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1: We're talking to Alyssa Rosenheck. 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Because

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12: 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The team at 60 Minutes has spent the last year digging through thousands of tapes, transcripts, and reels of film. And you're about to hear some of the sound that was never broadcast. Like 21-year-old Taylor Swift imagining her future success.
14: Sometimes I get really overwhelmed when I think about, like, 10 years from now I'll be 30. What's the sound then? 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
12: Then there are the people you may not recognize by name, but who witnessed some of the most important events in modern history. 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
18: And he was willing to make a deal. 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
0: and the devil jumped up on a hickory stump and said, boy, let me tell you what. 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The boy said, my name's Johnny, and it might be a sin, but I'll take your bet, you're gonna

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9: President Trump says Iran should raise the white flag of surrender. Nick Harper says Trump made the comment to Fox News as the memorandum of understanding between the U.S. and Iran expired.
10: It was that 60-day period where really both sides were meant to deal with the much thornier issues, to try and work out a long-term peace plan and work out what happened to Iran's nuclear stockpiles. That simply hasn't happened, and there's no plan at this stage to extend that memorandum.
9: Trump also warned the U.S. will heavily bomb Oman if it gets in the way of the U.S. reopening the Strait of Hormuz. Traffic through the strait remains well below pre-war levels. Three states are holding primaries on Tuesday, while California holds a special U.S. House election. Races for the House, Senate, and for governor are being held in Alaska, Wyoming, and Florida, where a crowded field of GOP candidates hopes to replace term-limited Governor Ron DeSantis. Several Democrats are also in the running. In California, two Democrats emerged from the June primary to see who will serve out the remainder of former Democratic Congressman Eric Swalwell's term. Swalwell resigned after he was accused of sexual assault. A recent poll claiming Los Angeles Mayor Karen Bass was leading Councilmember Nithya Raman by nearly 12 points in the Los Angeles mayoral runoff was a sham. Sharon Reardon has the details.
11: On Monday, Media and Strategies acknowledged last week's poll was created as a short-term social experiment to show how unverified polling information can spread through the political information ecosphere. The LA Times reports a fake survey is said to have polled 560 Los Angeles voters between July 30th and August 5th with a 4.1% margin of error. It also claimed Bass was winning support from most of the voters who backed Spencer Pratt in June's primary election. Bass promoted the results on social media after the poll was released last week. Her post has since been deleted. I'm Sharon Reardon.
9: The Jonas Brothers are heading out on tour again this fall. After playing three previously announced shows at Madison Square Garden this week, the trio will kick off their Burning Up tour all over again on September 25th in Boston. I'm Tammy Trujillo.
12: If you want to use a system from the Stone Age, go to the communist utopia of Gavin Newsom in California.
13: It's yabba dabba, no can do.
12: Every other state is capable of counting votes in time.
13: With Bedrock asking for its voting system back, can the result be truly carved out in stone?
12: Democrats and Republicans have both bitterly complained about rigged elections.
13: Sean Hannity.
12: It's crazy.
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9: A federal judge has ruled against the Trump administration in a lawsuit over Affordable Care Act coverage for gender-affirming care. Chris Caraggio has details.
14: A rule removed the care from the ACA's essential health benefit categories. Oregon and several other states sued the federal government. The states argued the rule would make it harder for people to get covered, drive up costs for states, and reduce core ACA protections. The Trump administration can appeal. I'm Chris Caraggio.
9: Authorities say remains found in a remote area of desert near Tucson, Arizona, are not related to Nancy Guthrie. That's according to the Pima County Sheriff's Office. TMZ reports the remains were found in an area that requires a long hike to reach. The mother of Today Show co-anchor Savannah Guthrie was first reported missing on February 1st. The FBI is offering up to a $100,000 reward for information in the case. A tooth of a prehistoric megalodon shark's been found along the New Jersey shore. That story from Scott Pringle.
15: Michael Bowers and his son were vacationing in Sea Isle City last week when Bowers tells NJ.com they found a giant tooth while digging through rocks on the beach. The Cape May Whale Watch and Research Center confirms the tooth belonged to a megalodon shark, which has been extinct for more than 3.5 million years. Experts think the tooth may have turned up as part of dredging for beach replenishment projects. In New Jersey, I'm Scott Pringle.
9: Drinking at least one soda or other sugar-sweetened beverage a day is being linked to doubling the risk of stomach cancer in a major new study. That's compared with people who don't consume beverages like soda, juice with added sugar, or energy drinks. Researchers at Mass General Brigham Cancer Center have published their findings after analyzing data from 100,000 study participants over several decades. Artificially sweetened drinks showed no such risk. Scientists say these findings are important because, according to the CDCM, more than 60% of U.S. adults ages 18 to 65 report drinking at least one sugar-sweetened beverage a day. I'm Tammy Trujillo.
0: Stock up on a wealth of knowledge. 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
14: Heading for Tuesday morning. We're going to see clearing by daybreak and a morning low of 66. Our Tuesday then is sunshine and the humidity drops, a high of 81. At night, mostly clear, low down to 66. I'm Chief Meteorologist Steve Rawley, and that's your 9 First Warning Forecast on 55 KRC.
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9: President Trump says Iran should raise the white flag of surrender. Nick Harper says Trump made the comment to Fox News as the memorandum of understanding between the U.S. and Iran expired.
10: It was that 60-day period where really both sides were meant to deal with the much thornier issues, to try and work out a long-term peace plan and work out what happened to Iran's nuclear stockpiles. That simply hasn't happened, and there's no plan at this stage to extend that memorandum.
9: Trump also warned the U.S. will heavily bomb Oman if it gets in the way of the U.S. reopening the Strait of Hormuz. Traffic through the strait remains well below pre-war levels. Three states are holding primaries on Tuesday, while California holds a special U.S. House election. Races for the House, Senate, and for governor are being held in Alaska, Wyoming, and Florida, where a crowded field of GOP candidates hopes to replace term-limited Governor Ron DeSantis. Several Democrats are also in the running. In California, two Democrats emerged from the June primary to see who will serve out the remainder of former Democratic Congressman Eric Swalwell's term. Swalwell resigned after he was accused of sexual assault. A recent poll claiming Los Angeles Mayor Karen Bass was leading Councilmember Nithya Raman by nearly 12 points in the Los Angeles mayoral runoff was a sham. Sharon Reardon has the details.
11: On Monday, Media and Strategies acknowledged last week's poll was created as a short-term social experiment to show how unverified polling information can spread through the political information ecosphere. The LA Times reports a fake survey is said to have polled 560 Los Angeles voters between July 30th and August 5th with a 4.1% margin of error. It also claimed Bass was winning support from most of the voters who backed Spencer Pratt in June's primary election. Bass promoted the results on social media after the poll was released last week. Her post has since been deleted. I'm Sharon Reardon.
9: The Jonas Brothers are heading out on tour again this fall. After playing three previously announced shows at Madison Square Garden this week, the trio will kick off their Burning Up tour all over again on September 25th in Boston. I'm Tammy Trujillo.
12: This is from the White House.
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9: A New York state judge is pushing back Luigi Mangione's state trial originally set for September following his federal guilty plea. Lizzie Radovalli reports.
3: Judge Gregory Caro gave the Manhattan District Attorney's Office until October 9th to respond to a motion from defense attorneys to dismiss the state murder indictment, arguing a violation of New York's double jeopardy laws. Under state law, a person cannot be charged for the same crime twice. This past Friday, Mangione pleaded guilty to federal stalking charges related to the shooting death of United Healthcare CEO Brian Thompson. His next appearance in state court is scheduled for December 10th, while his sentencing date in the federal case is just over a week later on December 18th. In New York, I'm Lizzie Radabali.
9: Opening statements in the trial pitting California against Meta begin today. California Attorney General Rob Bonta says the company engineered its sites to foster addictive behavior in teens and children. It comes less than 2 weeks after Meta lost a similar social media addiction trial in New Mexico. The rulings had forced the social media giant to make design changes to Facebook and Instagram. The value of NFL franchises continues to go up. Matt Mattinson has details.
4: Sportico reports the average team is worth $9.34 billion, an increase of more than 31% over last year. It's the largest one-year increase in at least a decade. The Dallas Cowboys lead the way at $15.5 billion, followed by the Los Angeles Rams, New York Giants, New England Patriots, and New York Jets. The Cincinnati Bengals check in with the lowest value at $7.4 billion, but that's still more than all but six teams in the world outside of the NFL. I'm Matt Mattinson.
9: College football fans will have a hand in deciding this year's Heisman Trophy winner. The new Heisman Hopefuls website will provide updated statistics and EA Sports ratings every week. The top three players in the fan vote will make up the first official ballot for the Heisman. I'm Tammy Trujillo.
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11: Voters will be hitting the polls today as primaries take place in three states, while California holds a special U.S. House election. Races for the House, Senate, and for governor are being held in Alaska, Wyoming, and Florida, where a crowded field of GOP candidates hopes to replace term-limited Governor Ron DeSantis. Several Democrats are also in the running. In California, two Democrats emerged from the June primary. They'll be vying to serve out the remainder of former Democratic Congressman Eric Swalwell's term. Swalwell resigned after he was accused of sexual assault. He continues, though, to deny any wrongdoing amid criminal investigations into the allegations. A New York state judge is pushing back Luigi Mangione's state trial, originally set for September, following his federal guilty plea. Lizzie Radabali reports.
12: Judge Gregory Caro gave the Manhattan District Attorney's Office until October 9th to respond to a motion from defense attorneys to dismiss the state murder indictment, arguing a violation of New York's double jeopardy laws. Under state law, a person cannot be charged for the same crime twice. This past Friday, Mangione pleaded guilty to federal stalking charges related to the shooting death of United Healthcare CEO Brian Thompson. His next appearance in state court is scheduled for December 10th, while his sentencing date in the federal case is just over a week later on December 18th. In New York, I'm Lizzie Radabali.
11: Authorities say remains found in a remote area of desert near Tucson, Arizona, are not related to Nancy Guthrie. That's according to a statement posted on X Monday by the Pima County Sheriff's Office. The mother of Today Show co-anchor Savannah Guthrie was first reported missing on February 1st. The FBI is offering up to a $100,000 reward for information in the case. Retirement could be around the corner for soccer star Cristiano Ronaldo. The 41-year-old told Vogue in an interview this is probably his last year of football, and he wants to leave a spectacular legacy. Ronaldo's contract with Al Nassr runs until June of 2027. I'm Tammy Trujillo.
0: Sean Hannity.
13: It gets more insane by the day. The Democratic Party, I hope you will think about this. They lied and said the border's closed, border's secure. It never was under Biden, Harris, Mayorkas. They flat out lied, like they lied about Joe's cognitive state.
0: Feel secure about being secure.
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11: A federal judge has ruled against the Trump administration in a lawsuit over Affordable Care Act coverage of gender-affirming care. Chris Caraggio has details.
3: A rule removed the care from the ACA's essential health benefit categories. Oregon and several other states sued the federal government. The states argued the rule would make it harder for people to get covered, drive up costs for states, and reduce core ACA protections. The Trump administration can appeal. I'm Chris Garagio.
11: Opening statements in a landmark trial against Meta begin today. California, Colorado, Kentucky, and New Jersey are seeking $1.4 trillion in damages. They allege the company engineered its sites to foster addictive behavior in teens and children. The jury was seated last week in the federal courthouse in Oakland, California. Meta's already lost two similar types of lawsuits this year in Los Angeles and New Mexico. A major study shows that drinking at least one soda or other sugar-sweetened beverage a day more than doubles the risk of stomach cancer. Scott Carr reports.
4: That finding is when compared to people who don't consume beverages like soda, juice with added sugar, and energy drinks. Researchers at Mass General Brigham Cancer Center have published their findings after analyzing data from 100,000 study participants over several decades. Artificially sweetened drinks showed no such risk. Scientists call the findings important because, according to the CDC, more than 60% of U.S. adults ages 16 to 65 report drinking at least one sugar-sweetened beverage every day. I'm Scott Carr.
11: Flights will be paused at Ronald Reagan Washington National Airport during this weekend's Freedom 250 Grand Prix. The FAA says a three-hour pause will start at 10:15 in the morning Eastern Time on Sunday. Travelers are encouraged to check with their airlines if they have a flight during that time. The big race takes place Saturday and Sunday, with the course spanning Pennsylvania Avenue, Constitution Avenue, the National Mall, Independence Avenue, and 3rd Street in front of the U.S. Capitol. I'm Tammy Trujillo.
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8: President Trump says Iran should surrender. He made the comment to Fox News yesterday as the memorandum of understanding between the U.S. and Iran was set to expire. The deal was reached in June and aimed to put a pause on fighting as well as reopen the Strait of Hormuz. Flights will be on hold at Ronald Reagan Washington National Airport during this weekend's Freedom 250 Grand Prix. Tammy Trujillo has details.
9: The FAA says a three-hour pause will begin at 10:15 a.m. Eastern Time this Sunday. Travelers are encouraged to check with their airlines if they have a flight during that time. The big race takes place Saturday and Sunday, with the course spanning Pennsylvania Avenue, Constitution Avenue, the National Mall, Independence Avenue, and 3rd Street in front of the U.S. Capitol. I'm Tammy Trujillo.
8: And actress Hayden Panettiere had no signs of trauma that contributed to her death, according to a preliminary autopsy. The 36-year-old was found unresponsive Sunday inside a residence in Greenville, South Carolina. And her cause and manner of death remain pending further investigation. I'm Mark Mayfield.
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10: I'm Travis Laird with your 55 KRC Tri-State News Update. An explosive federal scandal continues to roil Ohio politics. Emily Moreno, the daughter of Republican Senator Bernie Moreno, suing her ex-husband, who is sitting Ohio Republican Congressman Max Miller, who represents the 7th District in Northeast Ohio. The federal suit accuses Miller and his attorney, Aaron Mink, of recklessly publishing a nude photo of the former couple's 2-year-old child on social media. Senator Moreno is calling for felony prison time for anyone who electronically transmitted the images. Mink apologized for what he called an unintentional error. And Mason police are continuing their investigation into a domestic shooting that triggered a tense tactical standoff last night. First responders rushed a woman with gunshot wounds from a home on Windward Drive to the University of Cincinnati Westchester Hospital. The barricaded suspect surrendered peacefully to the Warren County Tactical Response Team after hours of negotiations. I'm Travis Laird. The forecast is next on 55 KRC, the talk station.
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15: 55 KRC, it is a good-looking Tuesday forecast. We're starting at 65, we'll warm to 81. We've got ample sunshine today and a light northwest wind. It also won't feel as humid outside, so enjoy. Tonight, we're down to 66. Clouds start to build on Wednesday morning. For Wednesday afternoon, we will see at least a scattered chance for some showers and thunderstorms. Highs will be in the low 80s, and it'll be a little bit more humid. That's your 9 for 20 forecast. I'm meteorologist Jennifer Ketchmark on 55 KRC.
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0: And that's the way the news goes.
1: It is the way the news goes. Happy Tuesday. Brian Thomas right here. Glad to be and, well, at least alive, awake, and, well, prepared to dive into the topics this morning with your help if you choose. 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Bound 550 on your AT&T phones. Coming up, 7:30, it is Tuesday, but I was here from Tom Zawistowski from WePeoplesConvention.org, and he's got a continuing ongoing message, which is the same message we get from Americans for Prosperity. Excuse me, and literally every pundit out there, you got to get out and vote. Conservatives, libertarians, hopefully the libertarians will lean conservative. That's kind of the mindset. That's my mindset anyway. Get out and vote. Got to get out and vote. That message ring through? Have you talked to your friends that might otherwise normally not vote and told them how important it is they have to get out and vote? This wave and ever-growing popularity of socialism is frightening the hell out of me. I had a long conversation with a friend of mine yesterday, a left-leaning friend. He loves to bash Trump. He's just afflicted with Trump derangement syndrome. And he is a dear friend. And yeah, we managed to still get along in spite of the fact that he goes on these long rambles. And you know, he'll randomly pick some criticism about Trump, an inarguable point. It's like, okay, I'll concede that one, man. But for everything you choose to select, hand pick in terms of criticism about people on the right side of the ledger, there are an equal number of criticisms for people on the left hand side of the ledger. And ultimately, I was just trying to point out, we have a lot of corruption and lunacy in politics. It's endemic. It's a problem within the system. It's all over the place, which supports my little L libertarian leanings. You know, don't give this decision-making to some other people. They'll screw it up. They have their own personal interests, like my saying that I say all the time. And you can disagree with it if you want. The fool's the one that's not looking out for his or her own best interests. Politicians are the same way, and sometimes even worse. Sometimes they seek office in order to get stuff and things for themselves. And that should come as a shock to no one. This whole idea that, oh, they're altruistic, all they want is to care about, yeah, okay, right, whatever. They have a personal vested interest. I mean, how many of them go to Washington, D.C., or maybe in the state of Ohio, Columbus, come back very wealthy? How does that happen? We know what their salaries are, and we know what you can get in terms of return on investment in the stock market. Assuming you're not insider trading, we've had a problem with that over the years, haven't we, with elected officials? I don't know why. Hillary Clinton immediately comes to mind. Just one of many. The Clinton Foundation itself. I'll bet there's no corruption in there. So, you know, But going back to the November election, yeah, you're going to have to hold your nose and maybe vote for someone who's thinking about their own best interest, but maybe not as much as the other guy. Maybe not as much as the socialist candidate on the other side of the ledger who literally wants to take over more and more of your life, put in place more policies that tend to fail. I mean, health policy, remember Obamacare? Yeah, we were going to be able to keep our policy, keep our doctors, and it was going to be $2,500 less per year. Did that work out? And now they want to push Medicare Medicare for all. It'll be more like Medicaid for all. But the problem that they said they were going to solve made the problem, the situation with healthcare worse. So enter the socialist cries for a bigger, broader, presumably more corrupt, failing government policy to solve the problem. So I know we're all frustrated out there. I get it. But that frustration should not lead to capitulation. Because you're conceding to the left side of the ledger means you are conceding to more of their policies coming your way. And I really expect that you really should go look at back at the policies and find out how well they've worked out. And my friend and I had a conversation. He talked about how wonderful Social Security is. I said, have you been paying attention to the news of late? 2032, unless Congress does something to solve an inevitable, obvious problem, a bipartisan agreement has emerged with the agreement being, well, we all know that if we don't do something to fix Social Security, the current trajectory, my senior friends out there, 22% of your Social Security monthly payment is going to be cut. And that will only get worse. And I brought this to his attention. I said, there, see, Well, whose fault is that? I said, it's politicians' fault. This has been a brewing problem forever. They've been projecting this problem and talking about this calamity that's coming our way for, I won't say forever, that'd be too broad a brush, but for a really, really, really long time. This is the slow motion train wreck. And, you know, somebody stopped the train. Nah, to hell with it. We can't touch it. It's the third rail of politics. Both sides of the ledger afraid to fix an obvious problem. And that was the one program you said that was so wonderful and great. Theoretically, yeah. But then when you put it in the hands of people who don't really care and who are really just worried about offending someone because the trajectory didn't work out the way it was originally planned. You can't keep a system going where when it started out with 15 people working for every one senior on Social Security, which senior was going to die within a few years of joining the ranks of recipients of the Social Security program. The dynamic has changed. Fewer workers, a lot fewer paying into the system, and a hell of a lot more people living a hell of a lot longer now on the program. That's a problem. Maybe they couldn't envision it when this glorious grand program was enshrined. Oh, they could never have foreseen this. But they did know about the problems that were gradually unfolding. This employment ratio didn't come out overnight. We didn't go from 15 people paying in to 3 people paying in a moment's time. It was a gradual reduction of the number of people working and paying into the Social Security system. Giant red flags waving all over the place. A problem for both sides of the political ledger. Oh my God, if Social Security collapses or it becomes a real problem, we're all going to hear about it. Yeah, true. Nothing done. I mean, and then you press them on finding some other government programs all worked out real great and to everybody's advantage. And, you know, the silence can be kind of deafening, or the evasive comments start entering the equation. Now, we don't want to talk about that. So I know this problem isn't going to disappear in November if the Republican side of the equation maintains control. But if the Democrats get control, it's going to be a profound shift in this country and a threat to the future of our country. You know, capitalism has worked out so well for so many people. It is not in any way, shape, or form perfect. But again, I emphasize that people need to step back from their complaints about this economic system and pull back from the globe and search the world for a better one. You are not going to find one. And when I read accounts and reports about, you know, these socialists, you know, not wanting to pay rent, that squatting is okay, that stealing is okay. If you're in a bad way, go ahead and steal it. You should be forgiven for that. First off, it was capitalism that created the buildings that people are living in, buildings that were built because there was a capital incentive, a profit incentive. If there was no profit incentive in the first place, built on a capitalist model, the building that you want free rent in wouldn't even be there. You're squatting in something that was brought about by capitalism. Take capitalism out of the equation, well, you're a homeless person squatting in the street, which of course will call for a government solution to solve that problem. If you're stealing from someone, you are stealing from a capitalist model that brought whatever product to the store that you're stealing. An entire system built on profit incentive. The manufacturer of the individual product that you stole, whether it was in China or here in the United States or anyplace else, shipped to and across the globe or across the state or country to that store. Store owner purchased the good at a wholesale price, selling it for a modest profit. That entire capitalist structure supported by profit incentive, profit to the shipping company as well. You steal it because, well, it's just fair or it's okay because you don't have enough to eat or whatever. Fill in the blank. The product wouldn't even be there for you to steal absent capitalism. No, we just need a socialist system where all the government controls the means of production. The government creates the products and the government creates the buildings. Okay. Socialist system, and how well have they worked out in every other country that's tried it? It doesn't. The incentive to work disappears. The products created by government, whether it be housing or the food or whatever, obviously inferior. I'm immediately thinking of Soviet-style housing, of course. And slowly and surely, because of the lack of profit incentive, the whole system will collapse on itself. Look at the entire continent of South America. Now, I'll admit that part of it's still full-on socialist, but year after year after year, and it's just happened most recently, the countries who had previously embraced socialism have chucked it out in favor of reforming their economic models to more closely align with the most successful business and economic model that the world has ever seen, right? United States capitalism with all its warts. That's the direction they move because their people are starving and living in miserable conditions under the oppression of a socialist government. And when given the opportunity, they voted in something that more closely aligns with what we have here, warts and all. And then move back and realize, if you don't believe our business model has been most successful, how in God's name is it that we end up funding? Literally, I said, well, not literally. Okay, there's somebody out there going, you're painting with a too broad of a brush, Thomas. I'll acknowledge that. Funding a lot of stuff around the globe to the tune of trillions and trillions of dollars over the years. I mean, it's one of the reasons that Donald Trump unloaded on South Korea the other day. Now, I think maybe it more has to do with the cost of the Iran war and the cost of war games with the South Koreans. But he unloaded on South Korea, well, because we have been defending them and supporting them militarily and defending them against the North Koreans. And a lot of money has been outlaid. We got 39,000 soldiers over there guarding them from Kim Jong-un. This is all stuff that Donald Trump pointed out just the other day. It's the same thing argument he was making with NATO. Listen, we, the United States of America, going back to my point, with all of its economic might and superiority, can afford to defend you. We've been doing it since World War II. How about you start ponying up and defending yourself? We're tapped out. Could any other country on this planet defend as we have and to the extent we have the other countries of the world from the fears and the problems that confront them? No, of course not. Why can we do it? Because in spite of the fact that we had to spend $40 trillion more than we actually took in to do it, our economy is so good that in spite of the debt, we're still the best out there. That's because of the work that you and I do every day, that we still continue to go to work and earn and pay into the taxation system and are far more efficient and effective at generating wealth and income than anybody else. So people look at us and say, maybe they got a real problem on their hands. They're paying $1 trillion a year in interest payments on that $40 trillion hole they dug themselves in, and they're still digging themselves in a deeper hole. That's a recipe for disaster. Yeah, but in terms of fiat currencies, in terms of the economic might, in terms of the likelihood of success long term, they're the best out there, the United States of America. 519-55 KRC, the talk station. Feel free to give me a call. Love to hear from you. Be right back.
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1: Done now for the Channel 9 weather forecast. What we got today? Very sunny skies. Nice day. 81 for the high. Clear overnight. Dry. 66. Tomorrow, it's going to be sticky with the humidity. Late day storms are possible. We'll go up to 81 degrees overnight. Low of 67 with some scattered storms and continued muggy conditions. Thursday is going to be a sunny day and a cooler day as well. Dry with a high of 79. It's currently 68 degrees here at 55 KRC, the talk station. 522 on a Tuesday. 513-749-5500-800-823-TALK, 9550 on AT&T phones. Don't forget, 55krc.iheart.com. And listen to the Christopher Smitherman about the firing of Chief Washington and the inevitable paycheck. The the taxpayers of the city of Cincinnati, maybe Cheryl Long herself, will be writing as a consequence of his wrongful termination, civil rights violation. Let's go over to AJ. He's on the phone. AJ, thanks for calling today, and happy Tuesday to you.
11: Hey, Brian. Appreciate you taking the call. Just a really quick question for you. I live in Montgomery, I believe, just a little bit south of where you stay. And I've seen a lot of yard signs starting to pop up. I'd say primarily Sherrod Brown, maybe a few Amy Actons, and this Kara Jacob, who I had to look that up to see what her views were. Of course, she's a crazy wild leftist. But I haven't seen a single Vivek or John Husted sign. What do you think is behind that? Why do you think only the left side, at least from my experience going throughout different parts of the neighborhood, why is there no conservative or Republican signs out there?
1: If you're asking me to speculate, I'm happy to do it because you know what opinions are like. I've got one in my, maybe a couple things at play. I think the left feels rather emboldened right now in spite of the problems that are going on within the Democrat Party. Donald Trump is wildly unpopular. I mean, I know my listeners hate to hear those words, and I know how we feel about polls and surveys, but he just had, there's a new Reuters poll out. He's got a record low now, 33%. This war is really hurting the president. And more people in growing ranks of conservatives also upset about the war. And it may be that just everybody's trying to keep their head down. You know, if you put out a Ramaswamy sign, you're affiliated with the right. And, of course, that makes you immediately a MAGA in the hearts and minds of the leftists out there. Maybe people are afraid of being targeted or something because you know how crazy the leftists are. I don't see a whole lot of right wingers going around and beating the crap out of left wingers, but you get the idea. And maybe, and here's a problem that I've been facing and struggling with, the reality that Vivek Ramaswamy is not extremely popular within the Republican Party itself. And that really pisses me off and drives me wildly angry. And I can't come up with a reason why, AJ. I really can't. He's got more cred than most politicians out there. He's wildly successful. He doesn't need the job. A successful businessman. He has navigated the challenges in the state of Ohio, a state that I think he profoundly loves. There's no downside. What's the problem with Vivek Ramaswamy? I think, AJ, that a lot of Republicans, maybe, again, speculation, don't like his name and don't like his religion. You know, that's a concern. That's not going to drive people to the polls. You know, oh, we got this Hindu Ramaswamy guy. You know, come on. We don't live in a theocracy. I go back to that. And, you know, what's wrong with Vivek Ramaswamy? Nothing in terms of his credibility. And I know. But I think people just maybe can't get enthused about him. I really don't know. I see, I mean, that's, you know, going into this, my rantings here, my comments, it's all wild speculation. But it's always troubled me, AJ, when I go through various neighborhoods to see an overwhelming left-leaning showing of signs. Montgomery, I saw it when, most recently, I think it was going to the 2024 election. It was Milford, and I was riding my motorcycle, AJ, all around Milford, and I was overwhelmed at the number of signs for Kamala Harris and other Democrat candidates. I was unaware that Milford, at least certain areas of it, were so Democrat. And when I said it to somebody, go, oh, yeah, yeah. So there are enclaves out there you might drive by where you'll see that, but go around the corner to a different part of that particular area. You may see a whole bunch of Ramaswamy and Husted signs. I wouldn't know, but, you know, to everybody out there, get a sign in your yard. They're free. I know the Ramaswamy campaign can afford them. I'm sure Husted's campaign can as well. So not just I think it just comes down to maybe lack of enthusiasm, perhaps. Or maybe it's just a little early. We do have some time before November to get those yard signs out there and for people to get engaged. School's back in session. People start paying closer attention to politics. I know it feels like we've been in like a moment in time away from an election for the last 2 years, but we now find ourselves there. Hopefully people will wake up and hopefully people start getting engaged and at least a little bit enthused. 527 right now, 55 KRCD Talk Station. Love to hear from you. Give me a call. We got local stories in the absence of calls. I'll be right back.
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1: Channel 9 weather. What do we got today? Sunny skies. Enjoy it. 81 for the high. Clear overnight. Dry, 66. Tomorrow, sticky, humid. High of 81. Overnight, it's going to be scattered storms. Muggy as well. Low of 67. Apparently a nice Thursday. Dry and sunny with a high of 79. Let's see. It's currently 68 degrees. 55 KRCD Talk Station. 531. 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And real quick here, okay. Shocking literally no one. Before I get to Tom's call, local news just happened this morning. I bet you know what's coming. Yeah, one person's dead and another hurt after an overnight shooting in Clifton. Apparently two scenes, Brookline Avenue just off Ludlow near Burnett Woods, and another Brookline and Wentworth Avenues. Police are still investigating. That is all the information I have right now. Another shooting in Clifton. I know Bobby's out there keeping track. Let's see what Tom's got this morning. Tom, happy Tuesday. Good to hear from you as always.
16: Yeah, good morning. Yes, you were talking about capitalism and the warts, and the biggest source of the warts are the people. I think capitalism itself is a fantastic idea, and then we've seen how well it works. But it's when people don't use it properly or abuse it.
1: Yeah,
16: that's when we have a problem. And I guess the warts of the system are. The system allows for that to happen.
1: Yeah. Going back to my point about politicians looking out for their own personal best interests and not the interests of the constituency, that's where you get crony capitalism, which I understand the criticisms of it. If you are a wealthy multi-billionaire and you have enough lobbying dollars or enough campaign pledges that you can influence some politician to give you a break in the tax code, then you're engaging in crony capitalism. Can we enjoy the same break you are getting? If the answer is no, then screw you. You're not entitled to a break.
16: Agree.
1: That's the problem.
16: You have people that, you know, that the nepotism.
1: Yeah.
16: And people help people out that are they're related to or friends with, and if you own a company and you want your brother's kid, your nephew to get a head start in life and here's a job for him. Okay, fine, whatever. As long as he's able to do it. As long as he's, you know, is confident enough or willing enough to show up and all that stuff, you know, it's all how we use it and whether we abuse it or not, or, you know, if we're showing favoritism and, you know, if it's your company, you have the right to show favoritism to anybody you want. But understand this, if it's obvious that favoritism isn't warranted, if that person's just taking a spot and they don't deserve it, or they're just a drag, and it's just going to hurt the morale of the company. Capitalism has problems, but it's really when people abuse it and don't use it properly.
1: Yeah,
16: and we've talked about this multiple times. The part that pisses me off is all the people that rail against capitalism, and yet they got their hand out. And they want the benefits of capitalism, but they don't want the responsibility.
1: They don't want to pay for it, right?
16: Right. Exactly. That's all. They don't want to pay for it, but they want it.
1: Yeah.
16: You know, you want what capitalism produces. You just don't want to be held responsible to work for it.
1: Right. That was my point on the squatting and the stealing and the justifications behind it.
16: Yeah. Yeah, exactly. And that's what when we think about who we're going to vote for. That's one of the things we got to pay attention to. These people on the left that are promising you all kinds of things, and they're making it sound like conservatism is so bad. And you don't really hear them rail against conservatism. You hear them go out against people who are conservatives and talking about their warts. Everybody's got warts. Everybody's got problems and things they do wrong or things they say wrong or whatever. But we have to understand there's a system that we're voting for, not necessarily a human being. And you definitely don't want socialism.
1: Yeah.
16: You definitely don't want what the Democrats are offering.
1: Right.
16: You can have a nice, shiny, you know, clean cut person and everything looks great. But really what they're trying to sell you is they're selling you down the river. And, you've seen it ruin counties and cities and states all over this country. And again, we talked about it before. You don't have to look at South America anymore. We just look in our own country and see where this thing that the Democrats are selling and trying to get you to think is so great. It's a failure. It's nothing but a failure. And we have to, that's the message we have to get to people. If we just talk about the people involved or what their religion is, and all, it's irrelevant. It doesn't really matter. What matters is the system that we're living under.
1: Right.
16: Capitalism is great as long as you use it right. Democracy and the Democrats, what they have to offer, it sucks. So don't vote Democrat.
1: Boiling,
16: have a great day.
1: Boiling it down to a word. Sucks. We could break that down for a long time. It's kind of what the 55 KRC Morning Show is all about, isn't it? Yeah. Thank you, Tom. Always appreciate it. 513-749-5500, 800-823-TALK. Feel free to give me a call. Otherwise, Stack O Stupid. Oh, right on the top, a drunk Ohio couple. Don't go away.
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0: Look up, look down, look around, look up, look down, look around. In the trees and on the ground, 'cause the ALB must be found.
1: Some signs of the ALB are dime-sized holes on tree trunks, a sawdust-like material called frass, and the beetle itself, with a long black body and white spots.
0: Look up, look down, look around, look up, look down, look around. In the trees and on the ground, 'cause the ALB must be found.
1: Learn all the signs and how to report them at AsianLonghornedBeetle.com. 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
3: Channel 9 weather forecast. Got a sunny day today and a high of 81. It's clear overnight, a little and dry. 66 tomorrow. It's going to be very humid, sticky, they say. 81 for the high and scattered storms overnight. Muggy as well, 67. Thursday's going to be a nice day, says Channel 9. Dry and sunny with a high of 79. Got a cool front coming in. 68 degrees right now. It's time for the first traffic report.
4: 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Problem, southbound 75. There's an accident before you get to the Brent Spence Bridge. Left side is blocked off, and that's also affecting traffic coming off of the 6th Street Viaduct. Traffic elsewhere is doing fine. Chuck Ingram, 55 KRC, the talk station.
3: It is 5:40. It is Tuesday. Stating the obvious. We the People Convention and Tom Zawistowski coming up at 7:30. You need to get out and vote. Inside scoop at Breitbart News, Finance and Economics Editor John Carney. He returns today at 8:05. About, well, people keep acting as if bond yields are a rising bond yields are a bad sign. He says it's a good sign. He'll explain that. He suggests also that Trump derangement syndrome has clouded people's conclusions with regard to the bond yields. Anyway, Daniel Davis deep dive, of course, update on Iran, and we got a lot to talk about that. Trump threatening to bomb Oman yesterday. That had me scratching my head. Anyhow, Ohio. Or at least people from Ohio, anyway. Thank you very much. Describing the couple, drunk Ohio couple, they're on a cruise ship, allegedly barged into another family.

0: either caused by one of the victims or friendly fire from the haymakers his girlfriend was throwing. Does have a sense of humor about this, I have to acknowledge. Fortunately, none of the family members were very seriously injured in what the sheriff described as a ridiculous escapade. Jaycox been charged with burglary and battery of a child abuse without great bodily harm. Hicks charged with burglary with battery and battery touch/strike following the attack. I don't even know what that charge is. Both taken to the Brevard County Jail. $31,000 bond for Jaycox. Hicks, $6,000 bond. Ivy had this to say, the sheriff, it's for sure the alcohol combined with an apparent lack of common sense. The moral of the story, sheriff said, if you can't hold your liquor, then you definitely shouldn't be out in public causing a scene like this and injuring random people, including a child. Now, who could argue with that?
1: Now, who can argue with that?
0: Thank you, Joe. He went on, and if that memo is not clear enough for you, then you might want to stay your butt out of Brevard County. You know the deal, folks. Break the law in Brevard County, and I promise you the lodge will have a reservation with your name on it. Double exclamation points. Bravo, Sheriff Ivy. Yeah, maybe, Joe. Go to Miami. 29-year-old woman's behind bars now after police officers said she hit her coworker in the head with a bottle.
2: As is tradition.
0: I'm going to struggle with the last name on this. Her first name, Virgin. V-I-R-G-E-N. Draw your own conclusions.
1: What?
0: Last name, Perrier Assardoui. Close enough. Got in an argument with a coworker about serving alcoholic beverages to customers. This was 20 minutes till 4 o'clock in the morning at a place called Guembo's. This Perrier Assardoui guy, anyway, grabbed a glass alcohol bottle, hit the victim in the forehead, causing the victim to suffer a laceration on the right side of her forehead, lose consciousness, and fall to the floor. That's according to the Miami police report. A man took the victim to the hospital where she underwent several stitches. Victim reported the July 18th attack to the police on August 6th. Said she had worked for this crazy woman from Wednesday to Saturday. Since February, those were her work hours. Anyway, police officers arrested her shortly after 10:45 on Friday. Miami-Dade Corrections Officer booked her into the jail. She's facing charge of aggravated battery with great bodily harm, second-degree felony, according to Miami-Dade court reports. She was born in Cuba, denied bond on a hold by U.S. Immigration and Customs Enforcement. I guess she's here illegally. So, and you know, with the plunging crime rate in this country, and it is a precipitous drop in crime, a lot of people are attributing it to, well, Donald Trump's deportations of millions, many of whom came from foreign countries from their prisons. And if you are subject to a detention order and you you're here illegally in the country, you tend to not commit crime because, look, if you smash somebody over the head with a bottle and you are subject to a deportation order, the police may be called. And in a place like Miami where there aren't sanctuaries, you'll be deported. Maybe it gives people some pause before they engage in stupid conduct, which will lead to an arrest. 5:45 right now, 55 KRC, the talk station. One theory anyway. Feel free to disagree. It's an opinion. Galaxy Concrete Coatings, not an opinion. It is awesome. It's a great product. It really is. 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It just looks ugly to start with. It's gray. It's boring. 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It will really stand out. 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
10: Here's your Channel 9 weather forecast. Sunny day today, a high of 81. Clear skies overnight. It'll be dry, low of 66. Sticky heat and late day storms tomorrow with a high of 81. Scattered storms overnight. It'll be muggy as well, 67 for the low. Return of nice weather on Thursday. Sunny skies, low humidity, dry, and a high of 79. It's currently 68. It's time for traffic.
11: 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Crews working with an accident southbound 75 before you get to the Brent Spence Bridge. Left side is blocked off. It's affecting traffic on southbound 75 and the ramp from the 6th Street Viaduct heading to the Brent Spence. Chuck Ingram, 55 KRC, the talk station.
10: It is 5:51 on a Tuesday. Got to jump to the phones before I get back to the stack of stupid. Why? Because Keith is on the line. Hey, Keith, thanks for calling this morning. Welcome to the program.
12: Hi, Brian. I haven't talked to you in a while.
10: Welcome back.
12: I'm sorry. Two things I want to point out about the Social Security system possibly crashing. Now, people have to consider there may be those people in political power or shadow deep state government types. They might actually want the Social Security system to crash so afterwards they can gain more political and government power, shall we say.
10: Right, because they create crises through their programs, and when things get really, really bad, like, for example, when Obamacare collapses, right, it's heading that direction, then they're going to say, well, that didn't work. We need more government. We need a one-size-fits-all Medicare-for-all solution, right? We're going to fix the problem that we created or exacerbated. You may very well be right, Keith. It's certainly possible.
12: And there's something else I want to point out about, I'm sorry, I got a little bit of bronchitis, about North Korea sending 30,000 troops over to Russia to help them fight in Ukraine.
10: Yeah.
12: Okay. Years ago, there was this woman that some people considered a prophet by the name of Jean Dixon that predicted that about this time frame within the last year or so, that either China or North Korea would send troops into Russia to help them fight a war in Europe.
10: Well, about that? I think the number is 50,000. That's the number I read, Keith. But either way, your point is an accurate one. Which is really what was puzzling me the other day when Donald Trump referred to North Korea and Kim Jong-un as unthreatening and respectful while criticizing the South Koreans and cutting off these war games. Isn't that the same North Korea that did, in fact, send 50 or so thousand troops to fight over in Ukraine, or at least send them to Russia? Isn't that the same North Korea that's been selling drones to the Iranians? Right? Okay, yeah. They do pose a bit of a threat, at least on some level. Appreciate the call, man. Hope you're feeling better, too. San Diego man's pleaded guilty to federal charge after he was caught on video kicking and chasing a protected sea lion. San Diego.
13: What the hell?
10: Cue up the award. We may give it to Tyler Mule, 18-year-old from the described as upscale neighborhood of Lahala, pleaded guilty to violating the Marine Mammal Protection Act after repeatedly kicking the animal as it tried to get away. The video of it, of course, it went viral, shows him throwing kicks at the sea lion that was sitting on a seawall, as at least one other person can be heard laughing in the background. This punk follows the sea lion, throwing more kicks at it as it tries to scoot away before the video ends. He admitted he did, in fact, kick the sea lion four times, landed at least two kicks on the animal. As part of the plea agreement, he acknowledged that the video capturing the attack was a fair and accurate recording of what occurred. National Oceanic and Atmospheric Administration's guidelines say people should stay at least 50 feet away from those sea lions. They are protected, again, by the Marine Mammal Protection Act. According to Eric Morgan, a fisher with the NOAA Fisheries Office of Law Enforcement West Coast Division, we've got one of those out there. That's the person who investigated the case. Eric said, intentionally striking or kicking a marine mammal is not only illegal, it is dangerous for the well-being of the animal. And it entitles you to the award that we are going to give to this punk kid, Tyler Mule, here on the 55 KRC Morning Show. He now faces a year in prison and a fine of $100,000. He will be sentenced October 20th. Let him have it, Joe Strecker. Yeah.

0: It is 5:55 on a Tuesday. Stick around. We're going to elaborate a little bit on what Keith, point that Keith made and some other points I made in the last hour. Here's a headline for the American left. Nothing succeeds as much as failure. Interesting analysis, Jonathan Turley's analysis, and it is a brilliant one, and it sums up a lot of what we need to appreciate as we go into November. Stick around, folks. Be right back after the top of the hour news.
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9: Opening statements in a landmark trial against Meta get underway today. California, Colorado, Kentucky, and New Jersey are seeking $1.4 trillion in damages, alleging the company engineered its sites to foster addictive behavior in teens and children. A federal judge has ruled against the Trump administration in a lawsuit over Affordable Care Act coverage of gender-affirming care. Chris Caraggio has more.
21: A rule removed the care from the ACA's essential health benefit categories. Oregon and several other states sued the federal government. The states argued the rule would make it harder for people to get covered, drive up costs for states, and reduce core ACA protections. The Trump administration can appeal. I'm Chris Caraggio.
9: And President Trump says Iran should surrender. He made the comment to Fox News yesterday. As the memorandum of understanding between the U.S. and Iran was set to expire, the deal was reached in June and aimed to put a pause on fighting as well as reopen the Strait of Hormuz. I'm Mark Mayfield.
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20: 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A tense tactical standoff ended peacefully in Warren County last night. Mason police say first responders rushed to a home on Windward Drive just after 7:30 p.m., finding an adult woman suffering from gunshot wounds. Suspect barricaded himself inside a residence, prompting a major call out for the Warren County Tactical Response Team. Chief Levi Wells says negotiators convinced the suspect to surrender without incident. The injured woman remains hospitalized in Westchester. Her condition is currently unknown. And defrocked priest Jeff Drew was released from prison yesterday after serving just 5 years for raping a 10-year-old altar boy in the 1980s. Drew has officially registered a post-release address at a halfway house in Over the Rhine. The release is sparking intense anger and ramping up pressure on state lawmakers in Columbus to entirely eliminate Ohio's child abuse statute of limitations. I'm Travis Laird. The forecast is next on 55 KRC, the talk station.
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4: 55 KRC, Tri-State Weather. It
2: is a good-looking Tuesday forecast. We're starting at 65. We'll warm to 81. We've got ample sunshine today and a light northwest wind. It also won't feel as humid outside, so enjoy. Tonight, we're down to 66. Clouds start to build on Wednesday morning. For Wednesday afternoon, we will see at least a scattered chance for some showers and thunderstorms. Highs will be in the low 80s, and it'll be a little bit more humid. That's your 9 for 20 forecast. I'm meteorologist Jennifer Ketchmark on 55 KRC.
0: It's 67 degrees right now here at 55 KRC Talk Station. What's going on with traffic out there? Chuck Ingram.
5: 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Crews continue to work with a wreck southbound 75 before you get to the Brent Spence. Left lane is blocked off. Southbound 75 backing close to Ezra Charles. Slow go coming off of the 6th Street Viaduct. Chuck Ingram, 55 KRC, the talk station.
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0: 606 at 55 KRC, the talk station. Happy Tuesday. My name is Brian Thomas. I am the host of the 55 KRC Morning Show. Honored to be in this position. Joe Strecker, executive producer, internet research guru, are great guys responsible for, well, making this program actually work. In spite of the challenges we face that are largely out of Joe's hands and my hands, does a great job, Joe Strecker. I salute you, my brother. I appreciate you being there. And I appreciate you taking calls, and I appreciate you lining up guest calls. Feel free to ring me, 513-749-5500-800-823-TALK. Tom Zawistowski, the first guest for the lineup this morning, 7:30. We'll hear from WeThePeopleConvention.org's Tom Zawistowski about the, conservatives, you got to get out and vote. And we got a great op-ed piece by Jonathan Turley to explain exactly that on the heels of the conversation I had with Keith going into the break here. One moment, inside scoop at Breitbart News financial and economic editor John Carney about the bond yields, and he suggests people are acting as if rising bond yields are a bad sign for the economy. He says no, it's a good sign, and believes Trump derangement syndrome is behind their conclusions to the contrary. Daniel Davis deep dive with the latest on Iran. Are we going to be bombing Oman now? Struggling with that from yesterday, Donald Trump's threatening Oman. And my friend from Rhino Shield, Todd's going to join us. It is a great product, better than paint, Rhino Shield. He'll be at the bottom of the, at the last segment of the 8 o'clock hour. And pivoting over, now, when Keith suggested, and I've never heard the idea that they want Social Security to collapse. I was talking about the failure of Social Security. We're running headlong into it. 22% reduction in calendar year 2032 if they don't do something to fix it. So he said, well, maybe they want it to collapse. And I was trying to come up with a reason why. That would be a failure of the Social Security system if it collapsed, right? What might be the cries, like Phoenix rising from the ashes of Social Security? What solution might they offer? And what came to me over the break, and maybe this isn't my own unique thought process, maybe someone else out there has concluded this. I thought, here's the Democrats' opportunity to get enshrined in the United States laws, universal basic income. They've been test marketing that one in different cities around this country, giving people a check just for being a person alive. Well, Social Security gives people a check after retirement, but they paid into the system. But if that collapses, what might be a solution? Oh, universal basic income to the rescue. Maybe. The point being, a failure. This is Jonathan Turley's article. He's a legal scholar, law professor, and a conservative commentator, and a person with a tremendous amount of logic and common sense. From New York to California, he writes, the American left is proving that nothing succeeds like failure. In areas ranging from immigration to taxes to health care, politicians are playing to their past fiascos to push an even more radical agenda. Let's start with immigration. Many, including the Democratic Socialists, have called for open borders or disbanding ICE after the Biden administration chose to allow millions of undocumented people to enter the country. Most Democrats are now calling for pathways to make them citizens. After all, they argue, there are too many to deport. We know how the open border was a choice. Trump administration immediately stopped crossings using the same laws Biden has had refused to enforce. As expected, Democrats are expressing horror at the thought that the government would try to deport the millions that they allowed and even encouraged to enter the country. Pivot over. Health policy. Remember when the Obamacare was going to reduce health care costs and improve health care options? While insisting that they did not want government-run single-payer health care, Democrats promised that Obamacare would lower costs while allowing you to keep your own doctor and health care plan. During the 2008 presidential campaign, Obama promised his plan would, quote, lower your premiums by up to $2,500 per family per year, close quote. By that measure, Obamacare or the Affordable Care Act is a colossal failure. Premiums have nearly tripled since the law took effect. Deductibles have more than doubled. The cost of coverage for a family of four has increased more than $10,000, according to the studies that he links in his op-ed. In 2026 alone, the median premiums increased by 20%, and that has already risen by another 15% in 2027. Meanwhile, enrollments continue to plummet across the country. Democratic leaders and advocates are now responding to that failure by calling for more regulations and Medicare for all. As with immigration, the failure is the basis for doubling down on bad policy with even worse policy. Same is also true of public education, which has failed families in major cities for generations. The solution has been to increase budgets while lowering proficiency standards. One thing teachers, unions, and school districts oppose is market-based system to let families choose between programs through voucher systems. The solution is, again, more staff, more funding, more control over families' options. The system gets worse and more expensive, and the teachers' unions get more powerful, including greater ability to block reforms. No one has perfected the politics of failure more than Zoran Mamdani. In New York, chaos only undermines the status quo. For example, his demand for free buses has predictably led to thousands of commuters, including affluent citizens, skipping fares, costing Metropolitan Transportation Authority tens of millions of dollars. After all, only a chump would pay a fare that's about to be eliminated. As the transit budget implodes, the calls for greater state subsidies will only increase, as will calls to just accept the reality and make public transportation free to the user, of course, at the expense of the taxpayer. And then there's rent reform. With Mamdani promising rent controls, landlords are predictably raising rents. Rent costs have reached their highest level, even under Mamdani. Get a load of this, folks. Be thankful you live in the greater Cincinnati area or someplace other than New York. The average apartment now costs $4,965 a month. And in Manhattan, $6,655. Average. So Mamdani can now push for even more significant regulations and rent controls by pointing to the rise in housing costs in an endless loop, as rent control inevitably constrains supply and prices for market rate apartments skyrocket. He can call for even greater controls. Moving over to law enforcement, failure can also solve problems through attrition. Mamdani recently booed off stage at a law enforcement event in New York. The officers and their families are clearly upset with his embrace of figures calling for the defunding of police and his long hostility toward law enforcement. The result, however, is precisely the downsizing that many on the left want. New York Police Department has been losing as many as 300 officers every month. What is true for police officers is also true for wealthy taxpayers. Mamdani has taunted affluent citizens with his new taxes and attacked them as not, quote, paying their fair share, close quote. And as a consequence, the wealthy are fleeing New York and taking tax revenues and jobs with them. Success through failures, especially evident in the housing policies. Mamdani has brought in socialists who called for seizing the means of production. That's a quote. Just as he has. And wiping out private ownership of housing. Most recently, Mamdani embraced figures such as Tracy Rosenthal. I wasn't familiar with her. Anyway, described as a privileged teacher of a well-known music industry figure who's refused to pay rent. Despite her family's wealth, she's been effectively squatting on property. The co-founder of the Los Angeles Tenants Union and co-author of Abolish Rent, How Tenants Can End the Housing Crisis, Rosenthal, a darling of the far left. In New York, she declared that rent is a ransom and we pay rent at the peril of our need. I go back to who built the damn apartments that you think should be free. Rosenthal portrays landlords as bloodsuckers, rallied the left to refuse to pay rent, even though, quote, if we don't make this payment, our landlords can call on agents of state violence who can use physical force to throw us outdoors. Someone wrote good after that. Oh, that was me. Rosenthal has perfected not only the squatter culture, but also the use of regulations to take effective control of properties. In allegedly squatting in California, Rosenthal reportedly pushed to get her building placed under the Housing Preservation Department's Alternative Enforcement Program, which would require the landlord to fix problems or risk losing the property. Mom Dami pursuing a similar model. He's ramped up tenant coordination to bring complaints to his advocacy office. As landlords are hit with snowballing complaints and costs, they can be forced to surrender their properties or have them seized by the city. The Mamdani administration sees properties that were built by capitalism. See, I keep throwing that in there. Without capitalism, you'd have nothing to seize. It pisses me off. Sorry. Mamdani administration wants those failures to result in tenant or nonprofit ownership of business. What it will do is ensure that fewer rental units come on the market. There's you take away the capitalist incentive. Nobody's building anything, making the problem worse and creating new excuses to, of course, take further harmful action. This pattern of success through failure has manifested itself on an even larger scale in history. Socialists often destroy economic conditions, resulting in greater unemployment and greater demand for government subsidies. That expansion of government power continues until conditions grow so severe that emergency actions are needed. Just think about that and ponder the insane immigration problems and everything that led to that. Anyway, and he points out in Rage in the Republic, that's his book, I discussed how this pattern played out in Great Britain and France in the last century when socialist policies devastated those countries' respective economies. Great Britain ultimately had to be rescued by the International Monetary Fund as if it were a third world nation. Yeah, you remember that? This bust and boom cycle is now repeating itself. As these policies fuel decline in these areas, demand grows for expanding the policies and government controls. If McDonald's were to offer ever-shrinking food items at ever-increasing prices, it would go out of business. Government is the only industry that grows with failure. For radical, social, and economic upheaval is not a tragedy but an opportunity. Lenin told the Bolsheviks, utilize crisis to hasten the collapse of the rule of capital. His words, remember anybody else saying something like, never let a good crisis go to waste? Ah, yes. The future seems bright for the American socialist. After all, with just a little more failure, who knows what Mom, Dami, and the others can achieve in America. Amen. Jonathan Turley. 513-749-5500-800-823-TALK. 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
0: Here is your Channel 9 First Warning Weather Forecast. Not bad today. It's going to be a sunny day anyway. 81 for the high. Clear skies tonight. It'll be dry in a low of 66. Sticky heat on Wednesday. Late day storms develop. We'll have a high of 81. Overnight, some scattered storms. It'll be muggy as well. 67 for the overnight low. Cool front coming in on Thursday. Nice day. Sunny skies. Dry and 79. It's 67 degrees right now. It is time for a Chuck Ingram traffic update. Chuck.
5: From the UCL Traffic Center at UC Health, they never miss a beat. 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Wrecks clear, southbound 75. Just before you get to the Brent Spence Bridge, left lane open again. Traffic still a bit heavy into downtown, but that's getting better. No delay coming off of the 6th Street Viaduct. Chuck Ingram, 55 KRC, the talk station.
0: 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Happy Tuesday. Feel free to give me a call. We have local stories come up in the next segment. And a little more than an hour from now, Tom Zawistowski on the reason we all need to get out and vote. One of the reasons, of course, is the invasion of the Democrats by the DSA. And this is something else my Democrat leaning friend the other day and I got into this discussion about. And I had pointed out, you know, listen, I may not be self-identifying as a Republican, but at least the Republican Party hasn't lost its mind. Have you seen that your Democrat Party's been invaded by the DSA? And I think he thought I was accusing him of joining into the philosophy of the DSA, which is radical and crazy, a point I'll get to in a moment. But I'm not saying you're part of it, but you are the welcoming part of the DSA. It was in Chuckie Schumer talked about the big tent. All the Democrats refusing to reject what the DSA stands for, which is completely undermining the Constitution, you welcome them in. It's your camp. They share values more fully aligned with the Democrats than they do the Republicans. They're aware that they need to have a D after the name to get elected because people are so brainwashed that no, they have to vote for a D regardless of what that D might stand for. Big tent. And he accused the Republican Party of embracing racists. I said, whoa. There may be racists out there who choose to vote Republican, but you've never heard a single Republican candidate, at least not one that I'm aware of, embrace them or refuse to address racist ideology. And by the way, the Klan was the Democrat side of the ledger. If you ever had racists that were supporting in a big way and with great success, it was the Klan in the South. Democrats. But ignore that. But you don't hear Republicans embracing it or refusing to reject that kind of ideology. Nobody wants them in the big tent. With that, I pivot over to this crazed loon. Democrat Socialists of America steering committee member, his name Cliff Connolly. He was on a podcast called The Revolution in Democracy, Marxist Unity Group's Vision for DSA. There is initial cap. Marxist Unity Group described as a caucus within the DSA. So the DSA's got a big tent too, and beneath that big tent is the Marxist Unity Group. Now, these are the clowns in the DSA that were having this conversation. So going back to the steering committee member Cliff Connolly's statements, he said, quote, so the two things that we're famous for is our commitment to a program and our hatred of the United States Constitution. And what the program does, and I think the program is the DSA platform. I'm reading into that a little bit, but that's my perception of what that means when he says program. And what the program does is give us a roadmap to revolution. And it gives us the obstacle that we finally will have to get over to have a revolution, which is the United States Constitution, the basis of the United States government. And I've been saying this for a while. If you read the DSA platform, it would require you to throw out large chunks of the United States Constitution. How can you swear an oath to the Constitution, as all elected officials must, if your whole platform is to throw it under the bus? And he realizes that because the Constitution has specific rules in place to change it, constitutional convention, amendments, etc., that is a huge obstacle to their revolution. What boiled down, the way I read this, they're going to have a revolution because there's no other way to throw out the U.S. Constitution. Huh. There's the big tent, and the Democrats do not reject this. Any Democrat, when asked, what is your perception of the DSA, with the exception of a couple, and yeah, I know John Fetterman is no Republican, but he's one that at least call out this craziness. Oh, and my dear friend also happens to be Jewish, and I did mention a couple of comments about how the Democrat Party has been overrun with anti-Semitism. It's almost a party platform they run on now. Where in God's name did that come from? 626, 55 KRC, the talk station. Ah, it's time for cooler heads. It's time for calm. It's time for maybe prayer and a moment of meditation. And you know, the folks at Gate of Heaven Catholic Cemetery welcome you to enjoy the peaceful surroundings that are right there in the gorgeous cemetery that they've created for the purpose of course, final resting place, but also to contemplate the beauty of life. 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
6: 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She lives in this very expensive multi-million-dollar mansion in this prestigious part of San Francisco. And about a mile away is one of these open-air drug dens where people are defecating on the streets. And then on about a mile on the other side of this drug den, this hellhole, where people are openly shooting up, defecating in the streets, urinating in the streets and all this, is her office. So here she lives in this very wealthy neighborhood, gated community, of course, because they want to be protected from those lunatics in case they walk by. They can't get in. And I'm sure there's top-notch security for her and her neighbors.
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0: Time for weather. Channel 9 says sunny day today, a high of 81. It's going to be clear tonight and dry, 66 the low. Pretty humid tomorrow, they're saying, with late day storms developing, high of 81 tomorrow. Scattered storms overnight, along with some rain. Continued muggy conditions, low of 67. The return of nice weather on Thursday. Humidity moves out. We get sunny skies and a high of 79. Right now it's 68 degrees. It is time for traffic.
5: 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Wrecks clear, southbound 75. Just before you get to the Brent Spence Bridge, left lane open again. Traffic still a bit heavy into downtown, but that's getting better. No delay coming off of the 6th Street Viaduct. Chuck Ingram, 55 KRC, the talk station.
0: 6:31, 55 KRC, the talk station. Happy Tuesday. 1 hour from now, Tom Zalastowski, We the People Convention. Yeah, and good morning, Christopher Smithman. You heard me talking about Jonathan Turley's comment and why the and my side comments about the Democrats, you know, welcoming all of these nutcases into their tent, not rejecting them at all, in spite of the fact that many of them are radical Marxist revolutionary types. Christopher Smithman types Nazi tattoo. That's right, Christopher, Graham Plattner. That crazed loon, yeah, a Nazi tattoo on his chest. And yet the Democrats did everything in their power to back him. Another illustration. I appreciate it, Christopher. Good morning. Go to local stories here. You can feel free to give me a call, though. I appreciate that. A woman shot outside a Mason home. Happened yesterday evening. Man taken into custody. Police said, Mason Police Department, 1400 block of Windward is where they were called. About 7:30 yesterday evening, domestic violence situation was reported. Mason Police Captain Levi Wells said when officers got there, they found a woman had been shot, taken to UC Westchester for her injuries. Condition currently unknown, at least as of the time Fox 19's Ali Henner reported on this one. After the woman taken to the hospital, Warren County Tactical Response Team negotiated with the man who had barricaded himself inside the house. He was taken into custody without further incidents. Captain Wells said the relationship between the victim and suspect not immediately known, but Mason police are continuing their investigation. Real quick here, before I get to Ron, one more. It broke this morning. Joe Strecker, hot on the news. Happened at about 2:15 this morning. Person's now dead, another hurt. It was an overnight shooting. An overnight shooting happened in Clifton. Cincinnati police say they're investigating two scenes. One along Brookline Avenue, just off Ludlow, near Burnett Woods. The other, Brookline and Wentworth Avenues. Officers showed up at the 3400 block of Brookline. And again, quarter after two, there was a report of a shooting. When they got there, or rather when they were on the way, they were informed that a shooting victim had arrived at Good Sam with non-life-threatening injuries. A second victim, according to authorities, was located at the scene. They were pronounced dead. No additional information identifying about either victim. Police say the circumstances that led to the shooting also remain under investigation. Let's see what Ron's got this morning. Ron, thanks so much for calling the show this morning, and happy Tuesday to you.
7: Happy Tuesday as well, Brian, and thanks so much for being on the show. I listened way back in the years when your father was running it as well.
0: I say it to everybody, Ron. If you listen to my dad, I always thank people for putting me through college. So thank you, Ron, for doing that.
7: Hey, more than happy to. And I spent about a decade up there in Illinois and similar areas you did too before retiring back here to Ohio.
0: Hey, did you have the same reaction when you moved back, Ron, as I did? Oh my God, I wish I hadn't taken this city for granted so much over the years. It is so much better than living in Chicago.
7: No, we were looking forward to moving back because of family and other reasons. It was just a temporary stint for a good job, take their money and run.
0: Well, that was kind of my motivation, but I also was excited about living in Chicago. But when the kids came along, motivated it primarily, but just right. It was the awakening of how less expensive it is to live here and how easy it is to get from, in spite of our challenges, to get from point A to point B compared to Chicago. So that's all. It was an eye-opener for me and my family.
7: Indeed. Hey, the reason I'm calling is very simple, and you probably thought about this a lot. When you talked about your Democratic friend and trying to tell them about the positions of the current DSA, the Democrat Party welcoming them, I'd love to hear back from you if you could try this experiment. Maybe you already have. Ask them what the official name of the 20th century National Socialist German Workers' Party was back in the 20th century and see if they have an answer for you. They probably won't. And then when you remind them that, that was the Nazi Party, yes. And yes, indeed, they shared the anti-Semitic views of the current DSA, see what they do. I would love to hear back, and I think anybody that encounters this should just ask that question and see if they get an answer.
0: Yeah, maybe
7: and
0: I
7: when
0: will.
7: Folks realize it's the Nazis.
0: Ron, he is one guy I guarantee you knows full well the answer to that question. He's really? His family's very closely affiliated with the Center for Holocaust and Humanity here in the city of Cincinnati, which actually came up during conversation yesterday. He goes, you know what you need to do? You need to go to see the Center for Holocaust and Humanity. I said, I've been there. I know about it. Sarah Weiss took me through the original one back before they moved locations. It's an amazing thing. I mean, I had to remind him because he and I have been friends for years. He knows full well I'm the least anti-Semitic person he's ever going to run into. I don't understand personally anti-Semitism, but yeah, he knows. I think honestly,
7: no connection there. I mean, are they really that are the scales so strongly sealed over their eyes they can't see that?
0: Well, honestly, if I had to really, because he is an extraordinarily intelligent guy. I think he does it more to try to pimp me and get me wound up because, you know, he knows how to push my buttons and get me all ginned up. And his denial of something like that, he knows I'm going to go through the roof. So because of his level of intellect, because I think he full well knows this is not good for the Democrat Party, many other Democrats that are maybe not saying it out loud, some of them that are suggesting this is a problem for them. They're going through this crisis of identity over there. So he's
7: aware
0: of that.
7: They're trying to change their position and say they never believed in the first place.
0: yeah, that's pretty much it. I appreciate the challenge, Ron. I may have to throw that at him one time. But again, I think I've got to conclude that, again, he may be resisting my observations just to get me wound up. Yeah, he can. He did. Congratulations. 636, 55 Care City Dog Station. 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
0: Here is your Channel 9 First Warning Weather Forecast. Got a sunny day today. Going up to 81 degrees tonight. Clear skies, dry, 66 the low. Tomorrow, a sticky day. We're talking about a lot of humidity tomorrow. Late day storms also are possible. 81 will be the high. We've got scattered storms overnight along with some rain. It'll continue muggy conditions, 67 the low. Free of the muggy conditions Thursday. They say the humidity is going to leave the area. We got a dry day with sunny skies. Right now, it's 67 at 55 KRC Talk Station.
5: 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Northbound 75 beginning to slow a bit through the cut in the hill. A bit early for that, so I'm going to check for a problem after you get past Kyle's. Southbound 75 is doing fine through Lachlan and past a broken down at the lateral. Chuck Ingram, 55 KRC, the talk station.
0: 6:42 here at 55 KRCD Talk Station. Yeah, I was just the litany and the list of all these crazies out there. I mean, legitimately crazy people. And you kind of wonder and you scratch your head, is there at some point where they are screaming and advocating for the overthrow of the United States government? Can that be tried for that? Like seditious conspiracy or which prohibits two or more people from conspiring to forcefully put down, prevent, or delay the execution of laws here in the United States?

0: is advocating for the overthrow, basically, and I'll rephrase his words. You know, yes, Brian Sain with a broad brush, just summarizing it. They don't like the United States of America. The Constitution is the impediment. It is the thing standing in the way of revolution. His words, not mine. The very Constitution that protects him from saying stuff like that. In any other country, they got to be locked up and disappeared or something in some prison somewhere. So in this United States that he enjoys all the freedoms and liberties, where he's advocating for the overthrow of the very thing that allows him to speak, you pivot over, you know, headline over, I guess I got this over Breitbart. It doesn't matter. It is actually happening. German parties. This is a bipartisan effort or multi-party effort. When you're dealing with Germany, you got more than two parties. German parties converge to change law that makes it a crime to insult politicians. Yeah, criminalizing citizens for offending politicians. That is a law on the books there. They don't enjoy free speech over there now, do they? And can you, what kind of world, if this crazed loon Marxist commie gets his way, Cliff Connolly, if you get your way and the Constitution's eradicated, what's going to come out the other side? What is your vision for the future? We already know it's socialism / Marxism, fine. But does it include free speech? Huh? Or are we going to go through a purge like all of the other countries have gone through when they enshrine in their laws this nonsense that is socialism or communism? History is filled with demonstrations or points about that. I mean, censorship. They bring in censorship. They can't. They outlaw criticizing politicians. Just to say that out loud just blows my mind, honestly, folks. I'm just so used to being able to say whatever I darn well please because we have the free speech rights in this country. And I've defended because I believe more speech, right? More speech will allow logic and reason to win the day. It's the points I make here on the 55 KRC Morning Show. Yeah, it sounds great on paper, this glorious, grand dream of socialism and communism, from each according to his ability to each according to his need. And then you break it down. You break it down because you discuss the pros and the cons of different things. You talk about the times it's been tried elsewhere and failed. You talk about the reasons for the failure. And then you come to the conclusion that, well, you know, it really doesn't work. But who wants to outlaw the speech? Who wants to outlaw the discussions? Who wants to, at least in this country where we have free speech, dox you, threaten you, stand outside your home and wave signs? Right. I guess I'm kind of curious if anybody in my listening audience has ever taken time out of their free the free time that they've got and gotten a sign and gone to some politician's yard and protested at their home, the home of a politician. I would never do that. I mean, I think we're all entitled to some peace and some respect and some privacy in our own homes. But there they are regularly, everywhere. 646. Joyce, I promise I will get your call. I just looked up and saw you there. I apologize. I'm engaged in a little bit of a stream of consciousness in there. I get your call right out of the gate as we come back after my words for foreign exchange because I want everybody to save money. I want them to have a wonderful car repair experience. I'm heading over next Thursday. I got got my oil appointment where I, Brian Thomas, will save roughly $200 because I didn't take it to the dealer. Foreign exchange Westchester. You know, now that my car's got 40,000+ miles on it, it's time for me to get the bore inspection. If you have a direct injection engine, which I do, the valves get clogged with all kinds of muck and gunk. Carbon builds up because of the way the engine designed, and that's going to reduce your performance and reduce your gas mileage. I went through this with the last version of my car I had. I had a 2015 model prior to this. Now I have a 2021. But I'm at the time where my prior one really needed that blast. What they do is blast it with walnut pieces, and that blows away all that carbon, leaving you with a beautiful surface, like eat-off-of surface, versus the cruddy, gross carbon buildup valves that you'll see. He took pictures of my valves, so I'm going to have him check for that as well. It probably needs to be done. Foreign exchange to the rescue. 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So head on into foreign exchange. 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
11: Channel 9 weather forecast. Sunny day today, high of 81. Tonight, clear and dry. 66 a low. Tomorrow, it's going to be very sticky with humidity. Late day showers and rain will show up. 81 for the high. Scattered rain and storms overnight as well. 67 the low. Return of less humid weather on Thursday with a sunny day and a high of 79. 66 degrees now. Time for traffic, Chuck.
12: 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Northbound 75 beginning to slow a bit through the cut in the hill. A bit early for that, so I'm going to check for a problem after you get past Kyle's. Southbound 75 is doing fine through Lachlan and past a broken down at the lateral. Chuck Ingram, 55 KRC, the talk station.
11: 651 at 55 KRC, the talk station. 513-749-5500, 800-823-TALK. I want to thank Joyce for holding over the break. Welcome to the 55 KRC Morning Show. Joyce, it's good to hear from you.
13: Hey, good morning, Brian. I hope you're doing well.
11: I am. Thank you very much. I hope you can say the same.
13: Oh, I'm just getting ready to go for my run. I almost hung up because I said,
11: Good for you.
13: Anyway.
11: Inspiring others, maybe. Yeah. Maybe, Joyce, you just inspired somebody else to exercise. It's a good thing. I'm trying to do that myself. Not running, but I'm trying to get into an exercise routine. So I appreciate any extra support. So glad you're doing it.
13: Well, I figure every workout I do is an investment in my later years because we are the same age. And also, I guess I think I've told you this before, but I grew up listening to your dad because my mom was a big fan. So
11: same thanks to you, Joyce. I appreciate you putting me through college.
13: Yeah, well, that might be a dubious thanks. I don't know.
11: No, listening to the program, ratings and sponsors and supporting the sponsors, all that went into my dad's salary, which part of which put me through college. So thank you.
13: I just don't know about undergrad college. I mean, I did the same thing, but
11: armed with logic and reason, thanks to my parents, I could see through the crap when it was being fed through me. So I got out of college completely unscathed, Joyce, and I thank my parents for that too. Anyway, go ahead with your point.
13: My point is, I am really frustrated with the lack of response from our senators as far as like listening to us. And like a concrete example, when they're still trying to push that SAVE Act through, yeah. I contacted both Moreno and Husted. I emailed them and I phoned their offices. Now, to Bernie Moreno's credit, I did receive a canned response. Wasn't a personal, like, addressing my issues with passing the SAVE Act. Now, with Husted, I emailed him 4 separate occasions and called his office. I got 0 response. Not even the canned response that Bernie sent me.
11: How about that?
13: So, yeah, it's actually mind-boggling. I know that they have staff. I know that they could do something. And, you know, I know that my emails went through, and I know that my phone calls were answered and I got messages taken. You know, I'll vote for him because I'm not going to vote for Sherrod Brown at all. But it's just, you know, the non-responsiveness, it's like, you know, who are you there to serve?
11: You, at minimum, going to your comment about Moreno, at minimum, at least acknowledge having received the message, and a canned response is better than no response. Silence, definitely.
13: Yeah.
11: And I honestly, Joyce, I believe, and I will stand corrected all day long if my recollection is incorrect here, but someone had called last week or the week before, it was fairly recently, with the same complaint, and I do believe it was about Husted's office. And I say this out loud, regardless of whether I'm right on that, your call here this morning is a great idea for the Husted campaign, because I know there are folks that are working on his campaign that listen to the show. Respond to the phone calls, please. It's an election year, and you're running neck and neck with Sherrod Brown. I mean, right, Joyce?
13: Yeah, I was so pleased when Moreno ousted him, and now we have to contend with him again, and I'm really very worried that he's going to get back in.
11: As am I. That's where I know polling's been inaccurate lately, and it always typically is, and we regularly complain about it. But you got to look at whatever's being fed in terms of polling, and neck and neck, I think, is maybe a good thing for the Republicans out there. Oh, my God, we're neck and neck with Sherrod Brown. Damn it. I guess we better get out and vote, right?
13: Yeah.
11: We'll be talking.
13: Absolutely. And, you know, my last point is I'm voting for Vivek with much enthusiasm. Anybody that doesn't see how good he could be for this state and are staying home because of his name. Listen, I'm a tried and true Christian, but that is not going to prevent me from voting for Ramaswamy. I can tell you that. I will go there with bells on and cast my vote for that guy.
11: And I'm in your camp on that, Joyce. And to that, noting your comment about religion, amen, Joyce. Get out and vote. Vivek Ramaswamy is a fantastic candidate, and I think he's going to do very well for the state of Ohio. Joyce, thank you so much for calling. 656, folks out there, my listening audience, feel free to give me a call as well. Love Joyce's point there. Maybe you have one. Feel free to make it after the top of the hour news. Got a little time to talk before we get to Tom Zalastowski from We the People Convention on the same topic, getting conservatives out to vote. Don't go away.
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16: This is Bloomberg Money Minute. Spending on home improvement projects is holding up despite high mortgage rates and housing costs. Earnings at Home Depot topped Wall Street expectations. The retailer has been focusing on consumers that are carrying out smaller projects, like repainting rooms or adding new plants to their gardens, instead of doing major remodels. Home Depot has also been expanding its fast-growing business serving professional contractors. Checking on your money after scaling to a record high last week, S&P futures are pulling back this morning and seeing losses. The war in the Middle East continues to drive sentiment. Investors are weighing the inflationary impact of higher oil prices and increasing artificial intelligence spending. And Meta is headed to court today for a high-stakes showdown with a coalition of state attorneys general over claims that the company deliberately designed Facebook and Instagram to encourage compulsive use among young users. The case carries enormous risk for one of the world's most valuable tech companies. Courtney Donahoe, Bloomberg Radio.
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29: President Trump is defending his decision to scale back joint military exercises between the U.S. and South Korea. Trump says he spoke with South Korea's president about getting help with Iran, but says the request was turned down. Trump says he was disappointed by that response, pointing to the nearly 39,000 U.S. troops stationed in South Korea to help protect against a possible attack from North Korea. Opening statements begin today in a landmark trial against Meta. California, Colorado, Kentucky, and New Jersey are seeking $1.4 trillion in damages. They accuse Meta of designing its social media platforms to encourage addictive behavior among children and teenagers.
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31: I'm Travis Laird with your 55 KRC Tri-State News Update. An explosive federal scandal continues to roil Ohio politics. Emily Moreno, the daughter of Republican Senator Bernie Moreno, suing her ex-husband, who is sitting Ohio Republican Congressman Max Miller, who represents the 7th District in Northeast Ohio. The federal suit accuses Miller and his attorney, Aaron Mink, of recklessly publishing a nude photo of the former couple's 2-year-old child on social media. Senator Moreno is calling for felony prison time for anyone who electronically transmitted the images. Mink apologized for what he called an unintentional error. And Mason police are continuing their investigation into a domestic shooting that triggered a tense tactical standoff last night. First responders rushed a woman with gunshot wounds from a home on Windward Drive to the University of Cincinnati Westchester Hospital. The barricaded suspect surrendered peacefully to the Warren County Tactical Response Team after hours of negotiations. I'm Travis Laird. The forecast is next on 55 KRC, the talk station.
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3: It is a good-looking Tuesday forecast. We're starting at 65, we'll warm to 81. We've got ample sunshine today and a light northwest wind. It also won't feel as humid outside, so enjoy. Tonight, we're down to 66. Clouds start to build on Wednesday morning. For Wednesday afternoon, we will see at least a scattered chance for some showers and thunderstorms. Highs will be in the low 80s, and it'll be a little bit more humid. That's your 9 for 20 forecast. I'm meteorologist Jennifer Ketchmark on 55 KRC.
11: Right now, 66 degrees here at 55 KRC, the talk station. It's time for Chuck with a traffic update.
12: 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Southbound 75, that is starting to build just a bit through Laughlin. Northbound 75, brake lights from Buttermilk to Kyle's, and then again into the Laughlin split where there is a broken down on the left-hand side just after you get past Galbraith. Chuck Ingram, 55 KRC, the talk station.
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0: 7:05 here at 55 KRCD Talk Station. Happy Tuesday. Looking forward to the bottom of the hour, the return of Tom Zawistowski, WePeopleConvention.org, on the whole concept of us needing to get out and vote. Conservatives, most notably, and I will echo my earlier comments, I would appreciate my little L libertarian friends or even capital L libertarian friends come out and vote, too. Your choices usually are limited if you want a different party, but I think it's safe to say that more likely libertarians voting for conservatives, and we could sure use the help on that. Inside Scoop with Breitbart News in 1 hour. We will be talking with Breitbart Finance and Economics Editor John Carney about the rising bond yields, which some are saying is a bad sign for the economy. Now, John's argument is, no, it's a good sign, and he says Trump derangement syndrome has clouded their conclusions. Looking forward to that. Plus, the Daniel Davis deep dive with Trump threatening to bomb Oman yesterday. I was scratching my head over that one. His praise, I will boil down his comments about the North Korean leader being a decent guy. That strikes me as very odd. And he said that, of course, in connection with not going on with the war games with South Korea. Is it a munitions question? Is it a cost question? But why praise Kim Jong-un, who has provided 50,000 troops to the Ukraine war, as well as drones in the Iran conflict? I'll see if Daniel Davis has any inside scoop on that. He's got a lot of inside resources, so that'll be at 8:30. Without further ado, Tracy, thanks for calling the morning show. Appreciate you holding there for a moment. Welcome.
1: Brian, I listen to your show every morning. First time that I called in, I was able to say hi to Joe. Regarding Mr. Ramaswamy and these idiots that bring in religious concern, I just want to say that he was valedictorian at my alma mater, St. Xavier High School.
0: Yes.
1: So that should be known. I mean,
0: and they're known for their they're known at Xavier High School for their academic rigor, Tracy. That is not an easy high school to get through, and he came out on top. And last time I checked, doesn't Xavier High School still consider itself a Catholic high school?
1: That's correct.
0: Yeah, I knew the answer to the question, Tracy. I just wanted to have someone confirm it out loud.
1: You know, for those out there that are naysayers, you're wrong. So anyway, you guys do a great job.
0: Tracy,
1: thank you, Brian.
0: I appreciate you tuning in, man. I appreciate you calling in and pointing out that very logical point. We don't live in a theocracy. The religion of our elected officials, unless they're trying to enshrine in law their orthodoxy, doesn't make a whit's worth of difference. What do they say on economics? What do they say on taxes? What do they say on growth? What are their ideas to get us here in the state of Ohio, in the case of the governor, on path, on the right track? And what is the right track? These are all points politicians have, control over. They don't have any control over the religion. He's just a demonstrably great guy. Oh, Jack Windsor from the Ohio Press Network, he joins the program usually on Fridays. He just posted this late yesterday, talking about David Pepper claiming Vivek Ramaswamy moved his company from Ohio to Texas. And Jack points out astutely, there's one problem. SEC filings prove Ramaswamy had resigned from chairmanship of the company 20 months before the relocation decision was made. And he notes astutely, the headquarter move is a call made by the management and the board. By November 2024, he sat on neither. He had pointed out on the air yesterday, owning a stock and running a company are different things. The headquarter relocation is a decision made by management and the board. And Ramaswamy sat on neither in November 2024. But nonetheless, Pepper made the claim anyway? I'm shocked that someone would lie to you like that. He said the documents are publicly available. It's exactly why we pull the filing. So a question from Jack Windsor to, I guess, us generally speaking, or David Pepper particularly, if a public figure gets caught making a provably false claim, David Pepper, does a correction matter anymore? Or do the politics just move on? Politics move on, Jack. You know the answer. That was a rhetorical question. No, they don't have to go unring the bell of the false claim they made previously. This is politics. And we all know First Amendment protects lying about people. To a large extent, anyway. Something else disturbing me. I was talking earlier about the free speech component of the First Amendment, which, again, going back to this, the DSA members who want to get rid of the Constitution, which is the impediment to the revolution. making comments like that because they're protected in a country that has a First Amendment. Now, I got to pivot it over to the Indiana Fever Atlanta Dream game the other day in connection with that. They don't like dissent. They don't want to engage in a discussion about the end outcomes of their socialist dream. Why? Because once you start going through it, you always end up reaching at the reality that it's going to collapse. It's not going to work. And all the reasons why that we've been through time and time again. But they want to take away your ability to challenge them. And in a country with free speech, that can be difficult to do unless they are coming down on you, attacking you personally, causing you then to cower, put your tail between your legs, or maybe not even utter a syllable. Ooh, that chilling effect, that evil, angry leftist screaming at you, doxing you, making social media posts, or even showing up at your house with a sign, protesting what you have to say. Here we have an illustration, this whole gender controversy we find ourselves going through with the transgender movement and the WNBA. So we have some Georgia residents, Casey Thomason and her daughter, Annie Thomason, were over at the Indiana Fever Atlanta Dream game, each of them wearing a very, very clear in terms of messaging t-shirt, XXXY athletics t-shirts to support Sophie Cunningham, had one of them. Her effort, the Sophie Cunningham effort to keep women's sports and spaces all female. Outspoken critic of allowing men to play in women's basketball. And I understand the reasons for that. It's a legitimate criticism. Logic and reason points that out time and time again. There is a competitive advantage men might have over women, right? No kidding. That's your logic and reason argument when dealing with people who want to ignore that. Passion is what they go to, which isn't logic and reason. Anyway, Casey wore the XXXY shirt with letters on her front. Annie wore a Riley Gaines collaborative piece with an XX on the front and For the Girls on the back. They sat through the game all the way through overtime, and that's when a security guard approached them. About halfway through the five-minute overtime, clock's ticking down. It's the most exciting part of the game, right? Guard tried to get Casey and Annie to leave their seats and have a conversation with them. They say, we're not sure quite why, and Casey looked at him and said, is this about our shirts? Security guard told them that fans were offended by the shirts. So they had one of two choices, get the hell out of the building or cover them up by wearing an Atlanta Dream Wellness and Health Night shirt, which they were provided. They reluctantly agreed to put the shirts on. State Farm Arena is the venue. Oh, and looky here, folks. I was wondering whether this might have been a First Amendment violation. So I was reading this article. I did a little search on the first the State Farm Arena where they were playing the game. You know who built that? Right. Taxpayers. $213.5 million to construct arena. City of Atlanta covered more than $194 million of it, 90% of the cost. Through $130.75 million in government-backed bonds and a 3% rental car tax for infrastructure. So you shoulder the burden, my Atlanta friends, taxpayers, that may prevent the stadium from engaging in free speech violations, which this would be. I haven't concluded legally whether that's an actual argument. Now, ultimately, they did capitulate. The WNBA came out and said that they were wrong in making fans cover up the shirts at that Dream Fever game. So at least they backed off the lunacy from this position. But according to the State Farm Arena's prohibited list of items, clothing, garments, or signs displaying explicit language, no F-bombs, profanity, or derogatory characterization toward any persons, that's what's prohibited. Obscene, indecent messages on signs or clothing will not be permitted. Fine. Does an XXXY shirt fall into any of those categories? Absolutely not. There's no argument you can make that it does. What does fall into that category? The t-shirt itself offends some people. And that's what led to these women being told to cover their shirts up. Someone said they were offended. Now, the backpedaling that showed up, okay, we can't filter out the content. It's okay for them to wear the shirt. I might disagree with it personally, says the WNBA spokesperson. But see, there's the pivot. If they had a logical and reasonable argument, rather than forcing them to cover up the shirt, why not just show a picture of them on the big screen? Yep, there they are wearing the XXXY shirts, and use it as an opportunity to advance your argument that it's okay for men to compete against women in sports. There they are with those XXY shirts. You know what that means. They're on the side that says men shouldn't compete in women's sports, or rather transgender women. And then try to convince us that this logical, reasonable, biological, and science-based T-shirt is somehow wrong, and advance your argument. Don't say you can't show the shirt, but use it as a talking point to advance your agenda. Do you hear that happening much? No. And you can move it down into pretty much any other category. You get screaming, you get yelling, you get doxing, you get name-calling, which is not argument. You've won the argument if someone starts calling you names in the middle of a debate that's supposed to be predicated on facts and logic and reason. So, it's crazy, folks. This is who they are. 716, 55 KRC, the talk station. Won't get rid of the stench of that political reality. No, odor exit is what I'm talking about. 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
0: Time for the Channel 9 First Warning Weather Forecast. Sunny day today with a high of 81. A little humid. Humid overnight, dry, clear skies. Tomorrow, a very sticky day, says Channel 9. Strong storms late in the day. They're a possibility. High of 81 tomorrow. Overnight low of 67. It'll remain muggy and there will be scattered storms and rain. But Thursday, we get a reprieve from the humidity. Nice weather, they're saying, with sunny skies and a high of 79. 66 degrees right now. What does Chuck have to say about traffic? Let's find out.
12: 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Southbound 75, that is starting to build just a bit through Lachlan. Northbound 75, brake lights from Buttermilk to Kyle's, and then again into the Lachlan split where there is a broken down. On the left-hand side, just after you get past Galbraith. Chuck Ingram, 55KRC, the talk station.
0: Yeah, 7:21 here, 55KRC, the talk station. Very happy Tuesday to you. Tom Zawistowski, We the People Convention. Continuing the conversation, all the reasons we need to get you off the couch and into the voting booth this November. Or take advantage of early voting. We've got it here in Ohio. So why not? So to the polls we go, says Tom Zawistowski, all the reasons why. I hadn't gotten to this. It's tangential to all the seemingly more important, at least in terms of my prioritization here on the morning show, issues out there in the world. I thought this was rather an unusual development, but also revealing of an eye-opening statistic here in the United States. Attorney General Todd Blanche has just announced they're going to be allowing individuals who lost their gun rights because of a felony conviction to apply to have them reinstated. This was announced yesterday. They are expecting a surge, by all calculations, at least as has been reported, an estimated 330,000 felons who've had their Second Amendment right taken away are expected to apply to the Justice Department during the first year. Now, that's going to overwhelm the office, I suspect, but there will be some sort of, I guess, evidentiary hearing or some sort of evidentiary analysis on whether that person is worthy of getting the Second Amendment right. According to Attorney Blanche, the Second Amendment is not a second-class right, and the federal government should not permanently deprive Americans of a constitutional right without regard to whether they pose a danger to public safety. And that's the analysis that's going to be performed. Is this person a danger to society at this point? New rule will keep firearms keep firearms out of the hands of undocumented immigrants, registered sex offenders, and violent criminals. And here's the stat that kind of blew my mind. Now, real quick here, in your mind, unless you know the figure, how many Americans do you think are barred from owning guns because of their criminal convictions? If you had to take a wild guess, considering that there are roughly 330 million Americans out there, 30 million have lost their Second Amendment rights because of a felony conviction. I really couldn't believe the size of that. So I personally am not overly concerned about this. And there's that Constitution. And, you know, do felons lose any other rights under the Constitution? I mean, I think they retain their First Amendment rights. And maybe because they got convicted of a felon, they're criminals, and some people immediately equate crime with firearms. Well, we all know that the guns aren't the problem. It's the individual. So maybe the process is in place to keep the most dangerous folks in the country, of the 30 million felons that are out there, from getting a firearm. I don't know what the test is. I don't know what hurdles you need to overcome, my felons out in the listening audience. But clearly this administration embraces the Second Amendment. You got that National Firearms Act, I believe was the name of it, that outlawed suppressors and short-barrel rifles, has already been deemed unconstitutional. It was predicated on a tax. When you used to go in, you had to pay $200 and register and get fingerprinted. And so the federal government knew the serial number of the item that you bought and where your fingerprints are. It's kind of an intrusion. But the problem I always had with that, and I never exercised my ability to do that, is because I found it offensive that to pay the government money so that I can enjoy my constitutionally protected right to keep and bear arms. So the fee's not there anymore, and the only reason that that act remained on the books and was not deemed unconstitutional is because it was built around a tax. They had the federal power of taxation. You pay the tax, you get the item. Once the tax was eliminated, that was the foundation of the Supreme Court case upholding the act. The whole basis for upholding the act fell down upon itself, and at least in one circuit, you can go ahead and buy a suppressor or a short-barreled rifle without having to register with the federal government, and that's already been done. And there's now calls here in the state of Ohio to get Columbus, the elected officials there, to revoke Ohio's comparable ban. If it's unconstitutional under federal law, just because Ohio adopted it doesn't mean it's not unconstitutional under state law. 7:26 right now. Tom Z. Tom Zalastowski from We the People Convention joining the program next. I hope you can stick around for that. And I hope you call Fasten Pro Roofing. You know, the storms through the other day are reason enough to call Fasten Pro. That wind, man, gusts 70 or sustained winds of like 70 miles per hour or something like that. Obviously, it did a lot of damage to the trees around. And, of course, roofs can suffer mightily, especially if you have an older, aging roof. 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
0: A quick 9 weather. Sunny, 81 day, overnight clear, dry, 66. Tomorrow, sticky. Late day storms, 81. Overnight, scattered storms and rain, 67. And a low humid day on Thursday, high of 79 with sunny skies. It's currently 66. It's traffic time.
12: 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Southbound 75, crews are working with an accident above 275 in Sharonville. It adds to heavy traffic out of Westchester. Southbound 71, the right two lanes are blocked with an accident above Reading, backing traffic to Taft. Chuck Ingram on 55 KRC, the talk station.
0: It's 7:31 at 55 KRC Talk Station. Happy Tuesday. It's that time of week. We get the benefit of Tom Zawistowski's sage wisdom. 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It's WeThePeopleConvention.org. Welcome back, Tom Zawistowski. It's always a pleasure to have you on the 55 KRC Morning Show, my friend.
20: Great to be back with you, Brian, and glad to hear the forecast is starting to lighten up. I've been worried about you guys down there. You've been just getting battered, so I'm looking for that low humidity 79 Thursday. That'll be awesome.
0: Amen to that all day long. We could probably find bipartisan support for that issue, Tom. Okay, now there's two things. Humidity sucks and cancer sucks. All right, we can agree on two things in this world. Everything else we're in complete disagreement on. Now, one of the things that is concerning me, I know you wanted to talk about getting people ratcheted up and getting them out to vote, and I know you just spoke about this the other day in your podcast, Strategy for the 2026 Election. Someone had called earlier and was a little alarmed by the fact that, now, I suppose it depends on what neighborhood you're in, but they were driving down through Montgomery, and all they saw was a bunch of Amy Acton signs and a bunch of Sherrod Brown signs. And I think she said that, or he, can't recall, no Husted signs, no Ramaswamy signs. And I was trying to maybe come up with a reason why that might be. Maybe some people are reluctant to support a Republican, period, because they're afraid that these crazy leftists might do something to their home or steal the sign. Maybe it's a little early in the election cycle. They're not prepared to put one out yet. Maybe they aren't paying attention to the election yet because the kids just now went back to school. I don't know, Tom. But I am getting, given what polling we've got, that Amy Acton could be even close to Ramaswamy at this point. What is there? Are we struggling on the conservative side of the ledger or the Ramaswamy side of the ledger? Are we struggling with an enthusiasm problem, Tom? And if so, why? What might be the basis for that?
20: Yeah, I think we are. I think that's a good observation. And the basis for it, from what I can see, started with the disappointment about the property tax not getting on the ballot and that whole issue. And now it's moved into the whole data center fight that, we're spending all our time arguing about data centers and not about who we're going to vote for, for governor and for Senate and House and things like that. Now, it is August. And there's time, to pivot to that. But I will note this. I don't know. It's funny you're saying about these Amy Acton signs, because if I recall right, I don't think you're allowed to put up signs until a month before the election or early voting. And I think those signs are probably illegal, which would make sense because they don't need no staking laws, right? The DSA Democrats, they can put them up whenever they want. Who cares about the law?
0: Well, pause for a moment on that, because that's not something that came into my mind. I was not aware that there is a limitation on campaign signs. I would immediately say, well, wait a minute, the First Amendment, I can put any damn sign up in my front yard that I want. There is a law in the book, Tom, and can you explain that? Because, again, I'm in the dark on that one.
20: Yeah, no, there actually are laws on the books, and it has to do with just, the community. It's a community by community. It's not a federal or state law.
0: Okay.
20: It's community by community.
0: So,
20: and, most of them are 30 days, and that's, been abused, and we've actually reported people for doing it, too early. And again, it's them trying to get a head start on it. And we're going to see some signs from Vivek and those guys, I'm sure, but not probably till after Labor Day.
0: Fair enough. And I'll encourage my listeners to get one of those signs. Maybe go door to door, work with Americans for Prosperity, get the word out, get your friends off the couch. Right, Tom? Everything we can do.
20: Let me say something about that, too. Get your friends to take absentee ballot request forms door to door. And get, when you find someone that says, hey, I'm with you, I'm against the communists, say, hey, can you fill out this absentee ballot request form and I'll turn it in for you so we can make sure they vote? Because the issue this year, Brian, is turnout. It's not, you know, who you're going to vote for. It's if you're going to vote at all. And that's what I addressed in my announcement this week about our, you know, our strategy for this election.
0: Well, let's talk a little bit about why people might not vote. Just the whole idea of not going in and bothering. We'll continue with WeThePeopleConvention.org's Tom Zawistowski. After I mention my friends at Chimney Care Fireplaces, though, they'll be your friends, too. You'll be glad they're over at your place, preventing you from having your house burned down. That'll be a word to my wood-burning friends. It's the creosote buildup. It's just a naturally occurring reality. If wood-burning fireplaces and freestanding stoves, self-feeding wood waste pellet stoves, it's going to stick to the lining. And, of course, over time, it'll build up. And then it will catch on fire. It's inevitable. Don't do that. Your lining will crack. And if your lining cracks, the Chimney Care Fireplace and Stove will discover that during a chimney sweep by a certified chimney sweep. Video camera inspection is how it starts. Up and down, looking for the creosote buildup, cracked linings, any other damage that might be in there, plus the water damage that could be going on. 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Gas fireplaces, those occasionally need to be serviced as well. 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
0: It's going to be sunny today. I'm going to go up to 81 degrees. Clear skies overnight. 66 with dry conditions. Sticky heat, humidity tomorrow. Storms develop late in the afternoon. They're expecting 81 for the high. 67 overnight with more scattered rain and storms. And muggy. Free of muggy conditions on Thursday, making Tom Zawistowski happy along with a lot of other people. So dry and sunny as well with a high of 79. 66 right now is traffic time, Chuck.
12: 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Southbound 75, crews are working with an accident above 275 in Sharonville. It adds to heavy traffic out of Westchester. Southbound 71, the right two lanes are blocked with an accident above Reading, backing traffic to Taft. Chuck Ingram on 55 KRC, the talk station.
0: 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Tom Z. We've seen low voter turnout in a lot of elections. It's a sad, pathetic reality from my standpoint, especially when you look like sort of an off-cycle election, the city of Cincinnati Council and the mayor's race. 25% turnout. 25%, and so many really important issues, like the zoning issues, got the people in Hyde Park all outraged. You'd have thought, you know what, you'd at least expect massive voter turnout in at least one area of town. Now, they got their way, but in advance of the election, but come on, there was a lot of really important issues to vote on, and there were options and alternatives, but look, 25% turnout, of course, a hot, solid slate of Democrats, which we expect, but as we go into the November election, it is most assuredly an on-cycle election. Bigger turnout because of the all critical important votes, the balance of the House and Senate. What is, do you sense, because of the polling numbers suggesting and reflecting it, that people are kind of a bit exhausted with Trump. Maybe the war with Iran is not going really well. It is wildly unpopular. Now, I can't imagine being very unhappy with the war, which I am, making me vote for a socialist or even any Democrat. But I can see maybe the lack of enthusiasm and this craziness from the left and anti-Trump sentiment is going to get them to the polls, perhaps. But it might cause some Republicans who are a little upset with the economy and the war to sit it out. Tom, can we overcome that sort of sense that at least I have, and maybe I have a different sense than you do?
20: Well, I think we have to overcome it. I think that's why we're having this conversation. I think that's why we put forward, you know, our position on this election in my podcast this week and on our website, because, you know, Brian, it's really something that our citizens are getting tired of not being represented. You know, the SAVE Act not passing despite all the effort that people put in. And again, you know, it's an 80-20 issue at worst. And you can't get any Democrats to vote it, and you can't get these key Republicans to vote for it.
0: Yeah.
20: People are just saying, does it matter? Does it matter? Does my vote matter? I'm here to tell you it never has mattered more in your frickin' life.
0: That's a good point.
20: Okay? Because we are literally now facing the destruction of our republic. There is literally a force in our country. They call themselves the Democratic Socialists of America. They're communists. They've been in our country since Woodrow Wilson, okay? And they have been infiltrating our government. They've been stealing our money through all this fraud that we're now disclosing, okay? That wasn't a bug. That was a feature, all right? And so now they're amassing. They think this is the time. They think this is the chance for them to rise up, take power, and they just say it out loud, Brian. They want to destroy the United States. No president, no Supreme Court, no borders, no police, no prisons, free college, free housing, free food, free everything that I don't know who's supposed to pay for that, but I'm pretty sure it's you and I. We got to rally. And we have to, I say in my flyer, this November, we must all vote

0: you know, get rid of police and prisons, so I'm safe with him. But that would be sort of, it would be a person lying to themselves about the advancement of the DSA within the Democrat Party, because they are a loud, loud and prominent voice and do have apparently a tremendous amount of sway. So much so that while being surrounded by outright anti-Semites and outright Marxist revolutionaries, normal, quote unquote, run-of-the-mill Democrats, centrist Democrats, aren't even rejecting that their principles and the policies. They're welcome in the big tent, Tom, which means Sherrod Brown's going to be voting right along with them.
1: Yeah, well, let's not forget that the one Democrat, I think it was a House member, said he voted because of the intimidation of his family. Okay, these people aren't going to just persuade you with your words. They're going to burn your frickin' house down. Okay, that's who you're talking about. And the Democrats are fooling themselves about, oh, we're a big tent. You know, Hakeem Jeffries yesterday was like, well, I don't, you know, believe what they believe in, but, you know, we'll accept them into our tent. They're going to burn your tent to the ground, pal, and they're going to burn our country to the ground, and we have to stomp them out like a bug by voting for every Republican this November. I don't care if it's dog catcher or senator or governor or whatever, because we have a chance to end this November. I mean that. We can end it this November, because once they have no power, they will cease to exist like the Whigs.
0: Well, let's continue this conversation in the next segment there. Tom Zawistowski, I'll hold you over and we'll do a little more talking about these important issues. And please, friends, talk to your relatives, your friends, your neighbors about the importance of this election, and open their eyes to some of these insane comments that are being embraced by the Democrat Party. 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
4: Channel 9 weather forecast, not bad. A little muggy out there the next couple of days. Sunny skies, though, today with a high of 81. Going to be clear with dry conditions overnight, 66 the overnight low. A lot of humidity tomorrow. Storms develop late day, Channel 9 says, with a high of 81. You got scattered storms and rain overnight. It'll remain muggy, low of 67. A reprieve from the humidity on Thursday. Nice weather, low humidity, sunny skies, and a high of 79. 66 now, it's traffic time. Chuck?
5: 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Southbound 75, crews are working with an accident right shoulder above 275 in Sharonville. The traffic is now backing up past Cincinnati-Dayton Road, then slow again through Lachlan. Better news on Southbound 71, they cleared the accident near Reading. The right lanes are open again. Chuck Ingram, 55 KRC, the talk station.
4: It's 7:50 at 55 KRC, the talk station. We're going to hear from Breitbart, get the inside scoop after the top of the hour news from economics editor John Carney, plus the Daniel Davis deep dive. Tom Zawistowski from WeThePeopleConvention.org is on the phone talking about the issues. Can I ask you, you speak with the John Husted folks regularly, Tom, or at least maybe speak to him personally from time to time?
6: I actually do not. He's one of the few people in Ohio that I don't have a relationship with.
4: Huh. Is there an explanation for that? Is it completely Husted's camp that's just not engaging with you?
6: Yeah, I think it goes back to when he was running for governor and then he decided to join with DeWine to become lieutenant governor. And I did not support that. I was very vocal about that. And since then, you know, we really haven't had any conversation. I do support him. I do think that, you know, he has voted the way we would want since he's been appointed to the Senate. And I think that he will win. And again, you know, you and I both know John Husted really was bad during COVID. You want to talk about Amy Acton? Yeah, talk about John Husted. But here's the point. It doesn't matter to you and I. We have to vote in our own personal best interest. Our own personal best interest is to make sure that commies don't take over the U.S. Senate. So you got to vote for John Husted, not because of his policy or his record. And you don't have to vote against Sherrod Brown because of some vote. It doesn't matter. What matters is what's best for you, your family, your community, and our state and our nation. It's to defeat the communists. And as we said in the last segment, John Husted ain't going to vote with the communists, but Sherrod Brown sure as hell will. So it's real clear who you got to vote for, and you got to motivate everyone around you to do that. And that's why I put that flyer together at WeThePeopleConvention.org. You can copy it right off the page. You can click it, download a PDF, and print them and start handing them out because it's real clear. You know me, I'm real subtle. You know, Tom Z is always really subtle. So basically, this is going to spell it out. This is why you got to vote, because if you don't, you're going to get hurt really bad.
4: Yeah, no question about it. And you just lay out what they're in favor of. And you know, maybe to the non-weed dwellers, Tom Zawistowski, they don't really truly appreciate the fact that the DSA and these folks who have really just invaded, if not taken over the Democrat Party, are in favor of getting rid of police and prisons. It's right there prominently displayed on your flyer, WeThePeopleConvention.org. Tom, I have not seen any single Democrat, even the DSA folks, adequately explain what the world would look like if they got rid of the police and they got rid of prisons.
6: I mean, they never have any explanation on the website on that, you know, that story that we're talking about. I've got two things. First, we always bring receipts. Don't believe me. There's a Fox News interview with the head of the DSA yes. saying exactly what they will do. Then below it, you will see a great thing that Will Cain did where he talks about the fact that it would cost like $200 trillion to fund what the heck they're proposing, and they have no idea of how to pay for that. You got to see that. I think most of your listeners don't get it yet.
4: That was a study from the Cato Institute. They range between $71 and $200 trillion, which would be the cost of the entire Democratic Socialist of America platform over 10 years, Tom. 10.
6: It's impossible.
4: It's beyond impossible. They even Cato crunched the numbers and said you could confiscate every single dollar of every corporation and billionaire in the United States of America, all the money, every dollar that they make, and it still wouldn't be enough to scratch the surface of the cost of the stuff that they want to implement. And does anybody ever ask the other side of the political ledger, and I will criticize the Republican Party from now till time immemorial, till kingdom come, over their failure to do something about our reckless overspending? They always promised to deliver fiscal responsibility and never delivered it. The Democrats never promise it. Does anybody ever ask the Democrats how we're going to deal with this $40 trillion and growing by leaps and bounds debt we have while still funding anything they want to put in place, Tom?
6: No one ever asks. And don't you love the commercials they're running against John Houston where they said he voted to take away the health care from all these people, where the real story is that was Obamacare that was bankrupting us that John Houston voted for, which is a good thing, right? So, again, we've got to focus, right? And what I mean by that is we can't get into the minutia about Trump and the war and gas prices and this and that. It's much simpler than that. It's freedom and liberty versus communist takeover of our country. And I have a caveat. I said we had to vote for the Republicans despite the problems we've had with many of them. We'll take care of them later. This year, we got to defeat the communist left, and you do that by voting for every Republican on the ballot. But most important, you got to vote, Brian. You got to frickin' show up.
4: Amen, Tom. I can't emphasize that enough. I think you did a wonderful job doing it yourself. And if any of the Houston campus out there, you know, I'm voting for John Houston as well. Return calls, please. If someone calls you, at least acknowledge that you heard their message. You got it. Whether you want to respond specifically to the points made in the message, you got to do your campaign a service. We need all the votes we can get. Tom, I've had, I think, 2 calls to my program so far about messages left with senators. Some senators do respond. Others don't. And John's name has come up twice in terms of not even acknowledging that the receipt of a phone call. I don't think that's a recipe for success moving into November.
6: No, I think it's a bigger problem than that. I think literally all politicians have found out they can just ignore us with impunity. That's part of our problem.
4: Yes,
6: they don't
4: sir.
6: Hear us.
4: Yes,
6: we got to fix that.
4: Amen. Tom Zalastowski, WeThePeopleConvention.org. Check him out. We'll have him on next week. I look forward to it already. Tom, have a great week between now and then, my friend.
6: You guys too. Good talking to you.
4: 756, Inside Scoop at Breitbart News, Finance and Economics, and Economics Editor. Spit it out. John Carney on bond yields. And Trump derangement syndrome? Yeah, both in one topic. Daniel Davis deep dive as well at 8:30. Don't go away.
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10: This is a Bloomberg Money Minute. OpenAI is rolling out a new version of ChatGPT designed specifically for teens with tougher safety guardrails and more parental controls. ChatGPT for teens comes at a time when the company is facing mounting scrutiny over how its products impact young users' mental health and cognitive development. A feature called Study Mode will provide homework reminders and guiding questions to help teens work through an academic concept. Checking on your money, stock futures are lower this morning. Tensions in the Middle East are showing no signs of easing. Both the U.S. and Iran show less willingness to compromise. And Tesla told its staff that it's gearing up for the public launch of the Cybercab Robotaxi, which is its first vehicle designed without a steering wheel or brake pedal. According to the tech site The Information, the company aims to start the rollout in Austin, Texas first by offering rides to employees. Tesla's hoping for the launch by the end of the month. No comment from the company. Courtney Donahoe, Bloomberg Radio.
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19: Opening statements in a landmark trial against Meta start today. California, Colorado, Kentucky, and New Jersey are seeking $1.4 trillion in damages, alleging the company engineered its sites to foster addictive behavior in teens and children. President Trump is standing by his order to the Pentagon to scale back joint military exercises with South Korea. Trump told reporters he had spoken with South Korea's president about getting a hand with Iran and was turned down. Trump said he was disappointed with the response, given the U.S. has 39,000 troops stationed there guarding against any attack from North Korea. As the Tupac Shakur murder
9: trial... Investing in your future. 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
21: I'm Travis Laird with your 55 KRC Tri-State News Update. A tense tactical standoff ended peacefully in Warren County last night. Mason police say first responders rushed to a home on Windward Drive just after 7:30 p.m., finding an adult woman suffering from gunshot wounds. Suspect barricaded himself inside a residence, prompting a major call out for the Warren County Tactical Response Team. Chief Levi Wells says negotiators convinced the suspect to surrender without incident. The injured woman remains hospitalized in Westchester. Her condition is currently unknown. And defrocked priest Jeff Drew was released from prison yesterday after serving just 5 years for raping a 10-year-old altar boy in the 1980s. Drew has officially registered a post-release address at a halfway house in Over the Rhine. The release is sparking intense anger and ramping up pressure on state lawmakers in Columbus to entirely eliminate Ohio's child abuse statute of limitations. I'm Travis Laird. The forecast is next on 55 KRC, the talk station.
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23: It is a good-looking Tuesday forecast. We're starting at 65, warm to 81. We've got ample sunshine today and a light northwest wind. It also won't feel as humid outside, so enjoy. Tonight, we're down to 66. Clouds start to build on Wednesday morning. For Wednesday afternoon, we will see at least a scattered chance for some showers and thunderstorms. Highs will be in the low 80s, and it'll be a little bit more humid. That's your 9 for 20 forecast. I'm meteorologist Jennifer Ketchmark on 55 KRC.
4: 66 degrees right now. It's time for Chuck Ingram with traffic.
5: 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Southbound 75, there's a new accident. This is near Cincinnati Dayton Road, left-hand side. Crews just cleared the wreck on southbound 75 above 275 off of the right. Southbound 71, brake lights, Field Zerto off and on to Red Bank. Northbound 471's backing into Southgate. Chuck Ingram, 55 KRC, the talk station.
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4: 806 here, 55 KRC, the talk station. Happy Tuesday. It's that time of week. I always turn to Breitbart.com, Breitbart, as one of the sites I review in preparation for the 55 KRC morning show. And we have the blessing, at least I perceive it as a blessing, to talk to someone from Breitbart each Tuesday beginning at 8:05. We call it the Inside Scoop at Breitbart News. Today, the return of Breitbart News Finance and Economics Editor John Carney. John Carney, welcome back to the 55 KRC morning show, my friend. It's always a pleasure talking with you.
31: Good morning, and thanks for having me.
4: Pleasure. Now, bond yields. I understand Trump derangement syndrome. It's everywhere. You can't turn away and find it. It exists everywhere. But how is it that Trump derangement syndrome has misinterpreted the current 30-year Treasury yield and others because it's gone up? As I understand it, as you wrote in Breitbart, 30-year Treasury climbed above 5.3% yesterday, highest level since 2007. Now, some perceive this as a bad thing with inflation anxiety. I know you one illustration is this you attributed to CNBC fears to worries growing among investors about persistent inflation and government borrowing. Now, got to break that one down for me. I always kind of thought, and here's where we get into an area where it might not be that learned, that you raise treasury rates because people want a return on their investment. There's a million places people can park money. So you got to lure them over to buy the bonds, right? You got to pay a sufficient enough rate of return that it can compete. It's the stable investment. It is the least risky investment. But in return for that stability, you accept less than, in terms of percentage return, than you would maybe in a stock market, which kind of runs around 8% on average, or even more for some people. So why would I put something in a bond long term if it's only going to give me, say, 5.3% when I can put it in the stock market and maybe make more money long term? So you got to raise the rate to get people to invest and make that decision. Is that kind of conceptually where we are, generally speaking?
31: You know, I should just retire. You've got it exactly right. This is, you know, you can write Breitbart Business Digest now.
4: No,
31: that's exactly right. So when bond yields go up, it can mean two things. One, it might mean that people are worried about inflation. So if you expect there to be a high rate of inflation, you don't want to park your money into a bond that's actually going to lose money over time because the rate of inflation will be so high that, you know, if you think inflation is going to be 3%, you don't buy a bond that pays you 2%.
4: Right.
31: Because you'll lose money. But the other reason, and so that's the bad reason bonds can go up. And that's what a lot of commentators were claiming was happening when the bond yields rose to 5.3%. But the good reason bond yields can go up, and then I'll tell you how we can tell which is which. The good reason they go up is exactly what you were saying. When people actually think the stock market is going to do well, because they think the economy is going to grow, because they think profits are going to grow, then you actually have to, people demand a higher return on the bonds because they think they can earn 8% in the stock market. Yes, it's riskier. So you will put money into bonds, even though the return isn't quite as high because there's less risk. But the higher the expected returns on the stock market are, the higher the returns on bonds have to go. So when people have a good view of what's coming down in the economy, bond yields go up. The way we can tell which one is happening at any given time is the government actually sells something called a Treasury Inflation Protected Security, called the acronym is TIPS. And these tell us how much inflation people expect down the road. And what we've seen in recent months and weeks is that the TIPS yield actually hasn't gone up, meaning people don't expect more inflation. And yet the bond yield has gone up. So why is that? That tells us that people expect better returns in the broader economy and therefore are demanding higher yields to park their money in a bond for 30 years.
4: Okay. Now, I don't know if it's confusion or not, but the clarity I'm seeking here is that some perceive these rates increasing because no one wants to buy American bonds because they're too much of a risk, just as something as an investment. Ignoring inflation, I don't want to put my money, even though it's been historically a sound investment. The rate of return isn't sufficient for me to even take the gamble. The world props up our economy based upon their purchase of T-bills. You know, the Chinese own them, the Russians own them, you know, foreign powers that we're not exactly friendly with. They know it's a safe place to park their money. But I want to pivot over to the concept of like a junk bond. Junk bonds are terrible investments, but they come with a very high rate of return. Is there an analogy that could be drawn in these naysayers and these concerned people's worries that they're reaching the conclusion that the United States bonds are reaching junk bond status, that this rate of return has to be paid in order to get people to even buy them?
31: No, there's a huge difference between junk bonds and U.S. Treasuries. The U.S. Treasury can actually never default in the way a junk bond can. When you buy a junk bond, a company, usually it's a company that's already over indebted, may not have enough money to pay back the bonds. The U.S. government will always have enough money to pay back its bonds because it controls the printing press, where a private company doesn't. They have to sell goods to get cash to be able to pay off the bondholders. The U.S. government, yes, it raises money through taxes, it raises money through fees, but if it came down to it, it could literally print money. So the only real risk investors in treasuries face is inflation. That if you printed money, you know, just to pay off your bonds, then it would most likely produce way too much inflation. So that's the risk when you're buying treasuries, not that they could default like a corporate bond might.
4: okay, so maybe someone out there has a grand idea. Well, we're going to get $40 trillion in debt. Just print $40 trillion on the printing press, and we're done, which inflates ourselves out of the debt, but also renders our currency valueless. We've seen that in other countries over the course of history, right?
31: That's right. You do not want to ever be in the position where you need to inflate your way out of your debt, which is a reason why people can become concerned. If your debt is too high, if they don't believe that your economy can support that level of government debt, then yes, you will see people's expectations for inflation start to rise. The thing that's happened now, and look, I have to say, I think the government borrows too much money. We do need to figure out how to get the rate of our borrowing below the rate of the growth of the economy so yeah. that the debt doesn't keep climbing. The best way to do that is to cut spending. We do need to cut spending, but also grow the economy faster. When you take on money to, say, buy a house, you've taken on an enormous amount of debt. But that's not a problem for you as long as you are continuing to grow your income. And if your income is growing, frankly, faster than your debt, then you are totally fine. That's what we need to do as a country to support the debt that we have, grow the economy faster, and grow government spending much slower.
4: Well, the economy is growing, which is great. You and I could probably come up with a list, 15 pages long about ways that we could grow the economy, like regulatory reform. We just go on and on. But the thing that I think a lot of people lose sight of, because, I'm staring at an article about that, the price of hamburger is still through the roof and there's no end in sight on that because, there's not enough cows out there in the world to lower the price of beef. That's an economic supply and demand issue. There isn't sufficient supply of beef. Ergo, limited supply, higher prices. Great. Currently, we are struggling with inflationary realities in the price of gasoline. Why Strait of Hormuz is closed? If there wasn't a war, things probably would be stable and there would be an abundance of oil flowing around the world. That's an economic inflationary reality brought about by a temporary problem, not a supply issue, but an interruption of the chain of a delivery issue. But the problem we have with inflation largely, and you can correct me if I'm wrong, economics editor John Carney from Breitbart, our dollar is worth one third less than it was, I think, since 2019. Why? Because of the printing press. You can blame Republicans and Democrats for running the printing press, but we watered down the value of the dollar along the lines of the illustration about printing out $40 trillion to deal with our debt. We chucked in trillions of additional freshly printed minted dollars, which eroded our borrowing power. You can't lay that at Donald Trump's feet in terms of the price of how that impacted our dollar's buying ability, can you?
31: No, you're absolutely right. What happened was, look, we entered an economic emergency. We had to increase the deficits when we were ordering businesses to close down. People were losing their jobs.
4: Self-inflicted wounds. We create the problem, then we're here to solve the problem with the printing press.
31: Right. And then we did something that made it much, much worse. If we had just stuck to, all right, we ordered things to close. We didn't know how bad the pandemic was going to be. And we're going to support the economy with some extra government borrowing for a little while. That would have been fine. The problem was Joe Biden got elected president and the Democratic Party saw this as an opportunity to wildly increase government spending. And they did it. So they poured trillions of extra deficit spending. And then the Federal Reserve kept interest rates very low, which then printed money to pay for that extra spending. That is what caused inflation to go through the roof. If we had done things, and this is one of the problems with the concept of using the government to come in to spend when the economy is not doing well.
4: Prime
31: That's probably the right idea. The problem is over and over again, we keep learning that we're not good at stopping that when we need to.
4: That's it.
31: Right? You spend in the crisis and then you stop spending when you're not in the crisis. The Democrats treated it like the crisis would be permanent. And they passed they called it the American Rescue Act, but the economy was already rescued. We didn't need another $2 trillion. That's what caused the problem. It's not Donald Trump's fault, but, and it very much is the Democrat party's fault. It very much is Joe Biden's fault. And it's the Federal Reserve's fault. The Federal Reserve should have said, okay, you guys are spending too much. We need to increase interest rates so that inflation doesn't get out of control. They didn't do that, and they let it get, you know, beyond anything. Well, I think even pessimists thought it wouldn't get as bad as it did. It was the worst inflation in 40 years.
4: Well, never let a good crisis go to waste. They used the crisis opportunity to justify the printing press run and the passage of legislation, which is by its own creation finite. We're doing this because of the current crisis, and ergo, that presumes at the outset it's going to go away at some point. And then they rip their bloody hair out about how we're taking away benefits from people who need them, predicated on that temporary relief that they enshrined in law during the crisis period. I mean,
31: that's right. Every time you try to pull down some level of emergency spending, they will present, you know, the most sympathetic case. Oh, you are taking away the benefit that this mother of four needs for her children. And the problem is that happens. That's true every time you increase spending and then you try to bring it back down. When you try to bring it back down, by definition, you will be taking away benefits from someone. It's the danger of ramping up spending. And it is one of the things, frankly, that we don't have a good solution to. It does happen in almost every crisis. We continue to spend for much longer than we should. And we can blame lots of things, but not to be too negative, but the American people themselves aren't very good at recognizing that we need to be more disciplined when it comes to this, that we cannot continue to spend, you know, have deficits that are 6% of GDP forever. That will be a disaster.
4: Well, John Carney, along those lines, I'm just convinced that most people just simply do not pay attention to this. Maybe it's a consequence of the education system, which has failed them. They don't understand mathematics. They can't read or speak or write. I mean, this is a huge problem. People are getting dumber and dumber. Every year we graduate another class of high schoolers. They seem to be, well, less equipped to deal with the problems of the world. And Lord knows, I mean, politics is competing for the precious minutes in our lives versus social media and streaming video and streaming audio. People don't have time to pay attention to these kind of things, John. That's what really concerns me. And then when crisis hits them and they go to the grocery store and realize groceries are through the roof, they want to look for someone to blame but don't understand who to blame for it and what the solutions are.
31: That's right. And what we really need to do is if we're able to continue to grow the economy, we will pass through this. Inflation has come down a lot. In fact, we're getting very close to, if you take, and I know this annoys people when I say this, but just take out the price of gas for a minute, because that has gone up because of the Strait of Hormuz, because oil's gone so. But if you take that out, we're actually pretty close to 2% inflation. We're still a little too high. And frankly, even when we get to 2%, which is what the Fed wants to have, prices will feel too high for several years in the future because they went up at a 9%, a 10%
4: meteoric
31: for so long.
4: Yeah.
31: Right, exactly. That you will feel every time you go to, you know, I feel this every time I go to eat. I got invited by some friends to have dinner out at a restaurant. I looked at the menu and for a moment I thought, did they bring me to the nicest restaurant I have ever been to? You know, how could the prices be this high? And then I, you know, said, oh no, I'm just, you know, thinking back to what prices used to be back in 2018. This is what things cost. And it will take us a long time to get adjusted.
4: Get used to it, John. They're not going to go back down. The buying power of the dollar has been eroded thanks to the printing press.
31: That's right.
4: John Carney, Breitbart News, Finance and Economics Editor. Read what he has to say over at Breitbart.com. John, thank you so much for the economics lesson and the analysis this morning. I truly appreciate it. And I'll look forward to having you back on the 55 KRC Morning Show as soon as possible.
31: Yeah, thanks for having me. And, you know, if you have free time, you can come over and write Breitbart Business Digest because you get the bond market, man.
4: Thank you, John, for that vote of confidence. I'm not worthy of it, but I sure appreciate it. Take care, brother. 8:22 right now. Don't go away. 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
34: There was a wealthy man in Palm Beach who was offering young girls a way to make money. That man was Jeffrey Epstein, and he had set up a system designed to bring him underage girls. Local police and the federal government would investigate and, by their count, find dozens of victims. Epstein would become one of the world's most infamous predators, a man who could have faced decades in prison but served just 13 months in his own wing of a county jail.
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2: New York, Palm Beach, New Mexico, Paris, Virgin Islands, and each one of those residences is an alleged crime scene.
34: 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Truth and Lies, Jeffrey Epstein.
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4: Channel 9 says we have a dry day today. Sunny day, 81 for the high. Clear overnight, dry as well, 66. Tomorrow is sticky, a lot of humid. Late day storms will develop, says Channel 9, with a high of 81. More rain overnight, along with some potential scattered storms. Thursday, we get a reprieve from the humidity. Nice sunny day with a high of 79. It's 66 now. It's traffic time, Chuck.
16: 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There's a wreck southbound 75 near Cincinnati Dayton, left-hand side in the cleanup stages. Northbound 75 is slowing between Turfway and Town, then through St. Bernard with a new accident above Mitchell. Inbound 74, crews are working with an accident near North Bend. Chuck Ingram, 55 KRC, the talk station.
4: 8:29 on a Tuesday. Regular listeners know what time it is. It's time for the Daniel Davis Deep Dive. Retired Lieutenant Colonel Daniel Davis offering some military analysis, and he's got a lot of resources and inside information a lot of folks don't have. Welcome back to the 55 KRC Morning Show, my friend. Daniel Davis, always a pleasure.
18: Always a pleasure to be here, Brian.
4: I don't know what word I can sum up. I get the sense that Donald Trump seems to be frustrated a little bit with the ongoing situation, the back and forth with the Iranians. Maybe that's too delicate a way of understanding it, but he came out threatening to bomb Oman yesterday. And I kind of was puzzling over that because it was recently, I thought, that he was sort of encouraging the Iranians and the Omanis to sort of resolve some of their come up. Maybe Oman, as opposed to Pakistan, could act as a mediary and come up with some sort of workable solution for us to ultimately play nicely with the Iranians. But bombing them does not sound like things are going well. Daniel Davis, can you break this down for my listening audience, please?
18: Yeah, it was an eye-opener for everybody, to include me, because the situation which Iran has been talking about quite a bit here lately, they say, listen, what we're doing with Oman is only on establishing paths through the Strait of Oman. They specifically say it is distinct from saying that the strait will open up or that there'll be any mechanism to do that. That is something that will be done later. And they said that has to, whether it's open or not, has to do with negotiations between Iran and the United States. So I was a little puzzled by that. I mean, unless President Trump knows something that we don't know publicly yet, that maybe they're going to change it. Because even as the news as of this morning, Iran is saying that the deal is now basically agreed to, the arrangement is agreed to between Iran and Oman, and that they may announce it as soon as today. But I'm sure that that announcement is waiting on what's going to happen with Washington, because there's no doubt that Oman, which is this tiny little country in the Middle East there, is utterly powerless in face of the United States. So if they do something we don't like, it is not out of the question that Trump could actually bomb them. And I think that's what's causing the hesitation here. But the bigger frustration, I think, it's got to be between President Trump and Iran, because, you know, even the 60 days of the so-called memorandum of understanding has now elapsed. And so where are we now? I mean, we're literally nowhere. There's no direct negotiations. There's claims, there's back channel stuff. President Trump himself made that claim, but there are definitely no public discussions between the two. So right now, we're not even on a path to anywhere. Everybody's just trying to figure out what's going on, but there are still two blockades on that strait, and you know, hardly any oil or anything else is coming out.
4: Well, one of the things we observed that the Iranians woke up to the reality that they can, well, stop traffic through the Strait of Hormuz, causing massive economic devastation around the globe, and maybe make some money off of it. It seemed to me that these discussions between the Iranians and the Omanis were to figure out how they were going to share the slice of the revenue that they could charge going through the strait, which conflicts with Trump's demands that reopen the strait, ignoring bombs and mines and all that, reopen the strait to international traffic without having to pay anybody a cent like the way it used to be. Are the Omanis looking for a slice of the action here, recognizing an opportunity that perhaps didn't exist before?
18: To me, my understanding is that's what they're considering as well. But I think that the pressure that we're putting on them, and clearly there's a lot, is one of the reasons why this hasn't happened. The Iranians said a week ago that they had the outlines of their understanding with Oman, but had never announced anything. And I think that's the reason why, because they're trying to figure out what they're going to end up doing. The original comment was that in the MOU itself was that Iran and Oman would figure out the administrative control to, you know, for safety and whatever else through the minefields and everything else in the strait during the 60 days. And then they would negotiate something separate after that. And Iran has never said anything except for, we will retain control of the strait. We will charge a fee going forward. They've been unapologetic about that. What Oman is supposed to do and how they're going to be responsible for that is unknown. It's just speculation. So until they come out with a deal, I guess we just don't know.
4: And in the meantime, we continue to keep the Iranian ports shut, correct?
18: That is correct, yeah.
4: And that's the economic warfare that seems to be the default strategy at this point, trying to reap out enough, impose enough hardship on the Iranian people and the Iranian government that they'll capitulate. A friend of mine was talking the other day about this, that whole concept, and apparently the Iranians are a very calloused people when it comes to dealing with economic hardships, and he reminded me how bad things there were, how bad things were there during the Iran-Iraq war.
18: Right.
4: The people of Iran are kind of used to living in poor economic conditions, and I think the leadership in Iran seems to have taken an opinion that, listen, we're used to suffering, we can handle it, and we're going to live through anything you heap down upon us economically.
18: That is a fact. I've talked to so many people who have been on the ground just yesterday. A Western reporter who had been on the ground recently in Iran, a couple of them actually. There was a report from Al Jazeera I saw literally just before coming on here about what the life is like. And when you see videos and things, it looks like it's normal. It looks like a normal country. Things are a little more expensive. Some things are a lot more expensive. But as you say, Iran has been used to doing this for their entire existence, all 47 years of it, and especially during that the Iran-Iraq war period, where not only were they having economic privations, but they were also being bombed relentlessly, and they were suffering hundreds of thousands of casualties, and they just never given in. This is part of their DNA, so this is nothing new for them. And when we're talking about who can endure the economic pain the longest, don't get in a fight with Iran on that one, because we're not going to win it. And today we see diesel crack has risen to a two-decade high, which means all the economic activity is now going to also concurrently start rising more than it has already. And then you add jet fuel to that problem. All of this is exacerbated by the strait, the dual blockades being in place. And so that's hitting the entire global economy. And there's going to be some real shortages here just in a matter of 2 or 3 weeks, especially in Europe. So if we're trying to get into a chicken fight or over that one, I don't know that's going to work out well for our side.
4: Well, and the Iranians are painfully aware of the political realities going on the ground over here in the United States with the November election fast approaching. I think by what you have said and by all accounts from everything I've read, they certainly can withstand any economic hardships through November. And they believe that it will inure to their benefit, not just because it'll be a slap in Trump's face if he loses the House and Senate, but also the potential that if the Democrats take over, they might vote us out of the war by defunding the conflict or otherwise passing a war powers resolution saying it's not authorized. That's possible, isn't it?
18: It is possible, especially if the economic pain gets high enough. I mean, if it gets high enough, even some Republicans would probably vote that, in that direction.
4: Override
18: well.
4: A veto because the war is so damn unpopular. That's my thought.
18: Yeah, and we'll see what happens afterwards. I think that there is some concern in Iran that the waiting until after the midterms would then actually free Trump up to go back to combat operations. And there was a comment this morning by Ghalibaf, their senior negotiator, who's also the speaker of their parliament, that he implied, you know what, if you guys don't make a deal on this and get this straight back open up, we may have to take action of our own, which implies they themselves may return to combat strikes. So we're not out of the woods yet. It's not that they've just said, we're going to try to outlast you, because they're implying they could be taking military action themselves. So this could explode even before November.
4: Well, and exacerbate the already high price of gasoline and diesel fuel, because they start hitting all the other oil producing nations. Ones perhaps right. With our base in it, then we've got, they know they got a major economic exacerbating ability there with some bombs. Real quick here, and pivoting over, I kind of puzzled over Donald Trump's not praise for the North Korean leader, but talking about what a decent guy he is, the same guy that sent 50,000 troops to Ukraine as well as to Russia, and the same North Korean leader who has been supplying, at least from my understanding, drones and equipment to the Iranians. Yet he started, he's very upset with the South Koreans. I know he articulated because the South Koreans didn't bother to assist in the conflict with Iran. That's what he said yesterday. Part of me wanted to think he suspended these war games with South Korea because maybe, we've talked about this before, munitions shortages, we'd have to use a lot up doing war games, and maybe we just don't have them to spare, and the money that it costs to run war games. Your thoughts on that before we part company, Daniel Davis?
18: Yeah, you know, I was frankly puzzled by that as well, because it's one thing if I mean, just making a decision like that because of our ammunition needs, you can say, we'll just do it dry fire, we call it, where you just don't use any ammunition, or you can just say administratively, yeah, let's just cut this one back. But the fact that he went out publicly and said he literally took the side of North Korea by saying that the South Korean military and the U.S. made him mad, and so he ordered the reduction of the drills. I honestly don't have a good explanation for why he would choose to do it in that way. I just don't. It's puzzling.
4: That you said that makes me feel better, Daniel Davis, because I couldn't figure it out either. I thought, well, Daniel's coming on. He'll make some sense out of it. Well, we find ourselves in an inexplicable period of time in this particular conflict. And around the world, it's going crazy. We always got Daniel Davis with a deep dive every Tuesday at 8:30 here on the 55 KRC Morning Show. You can find him throughout the week on wherever you find your podcast. Thank you so much for your time and your honesty today, Daniel Davis. I truly appreciate it.
18: My pleasure, man. See you next week.
4: You take care of yourself. I look forward to it. 8:40 right now, 55 KRC, the talk stage. I'm going to tell you what, why Rhino Shield is a much better product. We're going to do that with Todd Harville.
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12: Channel 9 says the following about the weather today. One more time. Sunny day with a high of 81. Overnight's going to be clear. Dry, 66. Tomorrow, very sticky, humid day. Late day storms are expected. 81 for the high. It'll continue to be humid overnight. More scattered storms and rain expected. Low of 67. Beautiful day on Thursday. Low humidity, sunny skies, and a high of 79. It's currently 68. It's time for final traffic, Chuck.
16: 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Southbound 71 continues slow from above Fields Erdl to an accident at Pfeiffer. Was in the center lanes, now on the right shoulder. Then off and on the brakes, in and out of Kenwood. Southbound 75, heaviest through Lachlan. Northbound 471, backs past Grand. Chuck Ingram, 55KRC, the talk station.
12: 848 at 55KRC, the talk station. Very happy Tuesday to you. Speaking of happy, my wife and I are very happy. 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
1: 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So RhinoShield not only makes your house look good, it's a long-term investment for your home.
0: I'm glad you used the investment word, because I was going to double down on that if you hadn't. And yeah, and it is. Now, we use it on the barn. Of course, it's an exterior surface. We wanted it on the barn, not just because it looks great and it comes with that long warranty. It's extraordinarily durable. The RhinoShield is, and because of that ceramic coating technology, but most usually you're applying this on houses themselves, and that provides an additional benefit beyond the long-lasting surface and the guarantee of 25 years. It also is an energy saver for homes, isn't it?
1: That's right. It has an R value of 6.89, and what that is, that's a reflective R value. So what that does, it keeps the harmful UV rays from penetrating any kind of coating that you have in your home right now and damaging your wood or your brick. With RhinoShield, it reflects 106% of the UV rays. Your surfaces will never get above 95 degrees, and that's a huge savings, especially with your AC bills in the summertime.
0: That is an amazing fun fact that I was not aware of. And I do commercials for you. I should have known that ahead of time. So never hotter than 95. That's absolutely amazing, especially given the heat we had this summer. And the other thing that I learned, Todd, I am so happy to read this right there on your website, American Maine, veteran owned.
1: Right. We're made down in Destin, Florida. The owners of RhinoShield are veterans. David and I are both veterans in the Cincinnati area as well.
0: Well, explain to my listeners what the installation process and timeline is. All right, well, you kind of convinced me that I shouldn't paint because I'll be doing it every 5 or so, maybe even less than that. How about RhinoShield? How long is it going to take? And I understand, Todd, I know you do an extra special job preparing the surface for the application of this product.
1: Right. The prep work is the 100% success of our coating.
0: Indeed.
1: And what we do is we assess the home. Make sure the house is even the right candidate for RhinoShield. Then what we're going to do, make sure there's no rotten or damaged wood, and we would do those necessary repairs. We tape off the areas that we're not coating, shoot it with an adhesive primer, and then we shoot it with our top coat. That marries and bonds to the bottom coat, and then you've got a permanent, breathable, expandable product on your home. And this usually takes, we start on Monday. There's really no reason why we won't be done by Friday that same week.
0: Fantastic. And it is so worth it. A little extra wait time to get that surface prepped. It lasts 25 years,
1: right,
0: folks, with a transferable guarantee. Let's remind folks. Now, what about the surfaces? Can any traditional home built type of surface? I know we obviously you have brick homes out there, but what about siding and other exterior surfaces? Stucco, for example.
1: Yep. Stucco, drive it, wood clap, siding buildings. Also the new Hardy board. That's a very popular substrate these days, and our coating works extremely well with that.
0: It really does. And we've got Hardy board, so let me props for the Hardy board as well from the Thomas family. Now it's a free quote, correct?
1: That's correct.
0: Get the folks at RhinoShield Cincinnati over to your house for a free quote. How many years you've been at this, Todd?
1: I've been here for 17 years. We've been in the Cincinnati area for 23. And we just run a very tight ship. You'll love the results that we'll provide, and you'll brag about it and tell others that do the same thing.
0: I do it all the time. And, you know, it worked out so well. We are so pleased with how the barn turned out over at my daughter's and Eric's farm. It was prominently pictured in all of the wedding photographs because she had their wedding out at the farm. So I'm so pleased it looks as great as it does, because it's going to be forever memorialized in wedding pictures for our daughter's wedding, Todd. Todd, you guys do a great job. I thank you so much for taking such great care of my listeners, and I will strongly encourage my listeners to go to RhinoShieldCincinnati.com. Right there in the front page, get a free quote. Click on that. Have them over there. They're professionals. They are outstanding at customer service, and it's one and done. At least one and done for at least 25 years. Right, Todd?
1: Thank you very much for having me on today.
0: Todd Harville, it is a pleasure, and thanks again for what you did for my daughter and Eric. 855-744-6605. More easily stated, it's Rhino-05. 855-Rhino-05. 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Also heard from the Inside Scoop from Bright. It's about the need to get out and vote, folks. If you haven't gotten the message, Tom is, well, almost FCC non-compliant in his efforts to try to get you to vote. Damn it, get out there and vote in November, of course. Inside Scoop at Breitbart News. We talked to Breitbart Finance and Economics Editor John Carney about the bond yields, and it's a good thing they've gone up. Yeah, and he'll explain and break it down for you really simply and easily at 55krc.iheart.com. Plus the Daniel Davis deep dive, and thankfully I felt relieved that Daniel Davis was also confused by some of the statements Donald Trump made vis-a-vis South Korea and North Korea. Maybe you can make some heads or tails out of it. I found myself incapable of doing so and was hoping I could rely on Daniel Davis to do just that this morning. Sadly, no. Anyhow, it's all at 55krc.iheart.com. Tomorrow, and thank God, the return of, are you ready? It's been a couple of weeks. The Big Picture with Jack Adlin. Jack, I've been missing talking with you, my friend, so we'll get that back down, hit the ground running at 7:05 with Jack Adlin. Plus, of course, Wednesday means Judge Andrew Napolitano every Wednesday at 8:30. There'll be more going on. Thanks to, you know who I'm talking about, Joe Strecker, executive producer. You do a great job, Joe, and I can't thank you enough for producing the program. Folks, I hope you have a wonderful day. Thanks for tuning in today, and don't go away because Glenn Beck is next.
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4: This is a Bloomberg Money Minute. The generation once mocked for wasting money on $7 lattes and avocado toast is feeling better about its finances than older generations are. Almost half of millennials say their financial situation has improved from 5 years ago, according to a survey from financial services platform Chime. That compares with 43% of Gen X and 40% of baby boomers who say the same. While millennials still trail older generations in accumulated wealth, the Federal Reserve says they've been catching up quickly. Checking on the markets, technology stocks are driving declines this morning. The S&P 500 is heading for a third straight day of losses after hitting a record high last week. NASDAQ futures are leading the way lower. And NVIDIA has agreed to spend as much as $105 billion to support a massive new data center campus in Ohio, set to be leased by OpenAI. This marks the latest tie-up between the two dominant forces driving the AI boom. The project will be equipped with NVIDIA's semiconductors. Courtney Donahoe, Bloomberg. Radio.
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16: The stage is set for another primary election day in America. Races for the House, Senate, and for governor being held in Florida, Alaska, and Wyoming, while California holds a special election to fill the remainder of disgraced former Democratic Congressman Eric Swalwell's term. We're learning a little more about the death of actress Hayden Panettiere. Police in Greenville, South Carolina say officers and EMS responded to a report of an unresponsive woman Sunday afternoon and found the 36-year-old inside an apartment.
17: 1:29 responding.
18: Overdose. CPR is in progress.
16: The Greenville County Coroner's Office says resuscitation efforts were unsuccessful and a preliminary autopsy found no signs of trauma that contributed to her death. And over a dozen people are facing charges related to the running of a cocaine trafficking operation out of two Penn State frat houses. A total of 13 current and former students have been charged, as well as the father of a student. I'm Michael Kastner.
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14: John Polk was my nemesis. I knew in order to live a rich and fulfilling life, one where I was equal under the law and could be happy and fulfilled, I needed to defeat the message that John Polk was peddling.
15: I'm John Polk. For years, I was the poster boy of the conversion therapy movement, the ex-gay who married an ex-lesbian and traveled the world telling my story of how I changed my sexuality from gay to straight. I wore the label of ex-gay with pride. That was all until, well, we'll get to that part.
14: He's like a car wreck, and then people can't keep their eyes off him. He evokes a reaction. He did with me.
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15: 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And as I look, too, at the harm I did from within it. 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
12: 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Who were they? What made them so notorious? How did the internet, or sometimes the algorithm, choose them? And what does a person do when they're suddenly confronted with more attention than the human psyche can handle? Take The Dress, a story that went uber viral in early 2015 in spite of being, well, kind of a boring optical illusion. A mother of the bride in Scotland took a picture of a dress she was thinking about wearing to her daughter's wedding. But she saw the dress as blue with black lace, and her daughter saw it as white with gold lace. One BuzzFeed post later, every single person on the internet was talking about the dress. But to me, the dress is a story about the last couple of months when the internet was still sort of fun. It was shortly before the stories that spread across the internet stopped being driven by exploited millennials with useless arts degrees and started being decided by algorithms hell-bent on growing internet usership at all costs. And on a long enough timeline, the story of the dress is one entangled with abuse and media exploitation. 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With the team at Cool Zone Media, we're taking these characters' 16th minute of fame to see what their moment meant to them and what it says about us.
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12: Lisa Sky Hain loved working with people.
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6: I'm Julian Edelman, that's Rob Gronkowski, and guess what, folks? 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

0: Hail in 1965. Hank Aaron hit a monster home run that would have been his 28th of the season, but was called out because his left foot was entirely out of the batter's box when he hit it. Bob Uecker, who became a famous play-by-play announcer, was the catcher for the Cardinals and the one that brought it to the umpire's attention. The Braves would win the game 5-3 on another home run in the ninth inning by Don Dillard. Jumping way ahead, today in 2009, 6 months after he tearfully announced his retirement for the second time, and 3 weeks after affirming he would never return to football, Brett Favre signs a 2-year, $25 million deal with the Minnesota Vikings. And today in 2016, Jamaica's Usain Bolt completes an unprecedented third consecutive sweep of the 100 and 200 meter sprints, elevating his status as the most decorated male sprinter in Olympic history.
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14: All right, that's going to wrap things up for today. We have a great Hannity tonight, 9 Eastern, on the Fox News Channel. Anna Paulina Luna, Mark Penn, Reince Priebus, Vivek Ramaswamy, Dr. Drew will join us, Tommy Lahren will join us. News you'll never get from the legacy media mob. Set your DVR, 9 Eastern tonight, Hannity on Fox. We'll see you then, back here tomorrow. Thank you for making this show possible. Now, we all see the rise of anti-Semitism worldwide. It's continuing to happen every single day. The people of Israel, they continue to pay the price. The threat to Jewish communities is almost nonstop. 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
7: Alaska, Wyoming, and Florida are holding primaries today. In Florida, a crowded field of GOP candidates hopes to replace term-limited Governor Ron DeSantis. Several Democrats are also in the running. Meantime, in California, they're holding a special U.S. House election. Lawyers for Meta are disputing claims it made Facebook and Instagram addictive to kids in a landmark federal trial underway in California. Colorado, Kentucky, New Jersey, and California are seeking $1.4 trillion in damages. Meta CEO Mark Zuckerberg will testify in the trial. President Trump is doubling down on his calls to annex the Strait of Hormuz by posting a map on his social media labeling the waterway as a U.S. territory. Meantime, NBC's Matt Bradley reports that Trump is warning an ally not to get in the way of the U.S. reopening the waterway to shipping.
20: Telling Fox News that if Amman gets in the way of a potential Iran deal, quote, we'll bomb the expletive out of them.
21: I don't think they'd behave very well, but we'd handle them very easily, just like we do other things.
20: It's the second time Trump threatened to strike Oman in just the past few months.
7: The strait is located in the territorial waters of Iran and Oman, and those two countries have been working on an agreement to manage shipping there. ZZ Top drummer Frank Beard has died at the age of 77. A spokesperson for the band confirmed the news. Beard died at his home in Texas while in hospice care. An exact cause wasn't given. The band has canceled a show today in Salt Lake City and one tomorrow in Colorado Springs due to the news. Beard had been dealing with health issues for years and stepped away from the band temporarily last year. Spider-Man Brand New Day is set to become the fastest film to surpass the $800 million mark at the domestic box office. The movie will hit the mark in just 19 days, beating the record of 23 days set by Star Wars The Force Awakens in 2015. I'm Chris Caraggio.
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0: decisions that ultimately determine whether your entire retirement plan will actually work. You're listening to Simply Money, presented by Allworth Financial. I'm Bob Sponseller, along with Brian James. Well, there are thousands of financial decisions you'll likely make during your lifetime, but when it comes to retirement, we think there are maybe 10 big ones that ultimately determine whether the whole thing is going to work, and we're going to go through and rank them, which means we may disagree on the order of them, but we're going to count them down basically from 10 to 1. Brian, let's get started. A lot to get through in this segment.
1: Yeah, and I'll say these are sort of in an order, but sort of not necessarily. As long as all 10 of these are on your radar, then you're going to be in good shape. There is a bit of an order, though. So anyway, number 10, estate planning. So before somebody gets angry that we put estate planning first or last in terms of number 10, we're not saying it's unimportant. We're basically saying that we're kind of ranking these decisions that determine, you know, whether your retirement works financially. This is where we're starting. So, of course, some of these are basics, and everybody needs something, right? This is one thing that's pretty much ubiquitous to everybody. You need a will. You need appropriate powers of attorney. You need healthcare directives. Beneficiary designations need to be thoughtfully put together. You know, and depending on your situation, trusts may make some sense. At the very least, again, everybody needs a will to cover those things that you can't clearly title and name beneficiaries on everything that you can. Most of the time, we're talking about financial resources, and those are almost always very easy to name beneficiaries on. Retirement plans, you just about have to, and IRAs, things like that. Bank accounts, taxable accounts, a lot of times they don't make it very obvious that it's really, really simple to do. So, but that's why we rank it number 10. It's not that hard to do, but everybody's got to do it.
0: All right, let's move to number 9, that one that we'll call helping the family. In other words, you could have a beautiful retirement plan built around, say, spending $150,000 a year, and then suddenly your 28, 30-year-old son needs some help for a down payment. A grandchild needs some college tuition help. Another child maybe goes through a divorce. Somebody wants to start a business in your family, and suddenly mom and dad can feel like the family bank, and then all bets are off here. We did a wonderful plan, and then money's going hither and yon that we hadn't planned for. And what we're saying here, there's nothing wrong with helping your family. For a lot of people, that's one of the main reasons they work so hard to build and accumulate money, but it needs to be planned generosity, not just this open-ended generosity that can create some feelings of entitlement within the family and obviously drain your retirement funds. Yep. Brian, let's talk about number 8. I know you had something to say there.
1: No. You were talking about down payments. And yeah, so we're talking about oftentimes, you know, the kids need help with moving into the, you know, answering their housing questions. Well, we ourselves have housing questions. So what is your goal? Number 8 is housing. Do you stay in the house where you've lived for 30 years, or maybe you want to downsize, get rid of the steps, have a one floor situation, maybe move closer to the grandkids, finally buy that condo in Florida, or maybe keep the Cincinnati house and buy the condo in Florida. Who knows? That last one can get expensive very, very quickly, because now you're paying two of everything, two insurance premiums, two electric bills, and on down the line. So housing also can become a liquidity issue, because if you're worth $5 million, but $2 million of that is real estate, then that's not really that doesn't mean you have $5 million worth of liquidity. You've actually got about $3 million that you can tap into to help pay the bills. Other than that, you're borrowing against that one or more of those houses that you've got in place, and that can be a slippery slope.
0: For sure. Net worth is certainly different from liquid net worth. And when you get into owning multiple properties, that cash flow could get altered quickly and by sometimes large dollar amounts. And when your liquidity gets impacted negatively, other things can pay the price here. And that which leads to number 7. Healthcare. It's the big unknown out there that I think a lot of people worry about in retirement. Some might be surprised that we've got this ranked number 7, but let's get into it. One thing that some people don't think about, especially folks that want to retire a little bit early, as we might say, let's say you're thinking about retiring at 62, you got to think about where your healthcare is going to come from prior to reaching Medicare age. What does that bridge look like? What's it cost? Can you stay on your employer's plan? Can you get some COBRA coverage for a period of time? Can you get on your spouse's plan? You better know that answer before you just pull the ripcord and retire. Because, Brian, these premium costs are not going down anytime soon. And some people get a little bit of sticker shock trying to bridge that gap from a healthcare standpoint. And that's before we get into potential long-term care issues, you know, dental care, hearing, vision costs. You know, it adds up, and we see people spend a lot of money on out-of-pocket healthcare costs, even those that have rock-solid health insurance plans in place.
1: Yeah, that's right. And a lot of people look at our number six as the bridge to cover those things, which is Social Security. So if you've accumulated, you know, several million dollars in your investment accounts, your bank accounts and so forth, maybe Social Security isn't the thing that's going to make or break retirement. It's probably not the pivot point. If Social Security is the pivot point of success or failure, then you might have a plan that's going to need a lot of attention along the way, and you're going to want to be super careful with that. But if that's not the case, that doesn't mean you should go automatically claim at 62 just because you can. You know, there are efficiencies to this in terms of when you should retire. And for married couples, perhaps one goes earlier, one goes later. There are efficient answers to this. Social Security isn't necessarily the first thing you want to turn on. And it really has to do with your tax situation. If you have an enormous amount of money in IRAs, then that's going to get taxed a certain way. And you want to draw on those to preserve Social Security. That's fine. You're going to pay more taxes earlier because all that income coming out of that pre-tax IRA is completely taxable as ordinary income versus Social Security, which is not 100% taxable anyway, no matter who you are. So this is a decision that represents perhaps you know, decades worth of income. And for a married couple, you know, you got to think about that whole household, not just two of you. What are the ages? You know, not just two individuals. Combine it together. What are the ages involved? What's the health? What other income sources are there? Who earned more over time? All of these are data points that factor into the right Social Security decision to maximize that benefit that you worked hard for so long. Now, here's something that happens after we turn on all these income streams, and that would be number five, which is, Bob?
0: Taxes. Yep. And, let's face it, during our working years, most of our income simply comes from a paycheck. Pretty simple. You get a W-2, you have withholdings, you pay your taxes, you move on with life, and you go back to work tomorrow. Things change when you retire. You might have a traditional IRA, say a 401k account, a Roth IRA, a traditional taxable brokerage account, Social Security, as Brian just reviewed, maybe even a pension, maybe something like rental income. And the question isn't simply, how do I pay the least amount of taxes this year? That's where a lot of people get tripped up. The goal should be to manage taxes over many, many years. And Brian, as we like to say, both on this show and in meetings with clients, a lot of times this comes down to not whether you can afford to retire, but how efficiently you retire and leave assets to the next generation.
1: And that leads us to something we've already touched on several times, our number four, which is your overall withdrawal strategy. All the things that we just touched on, or most of them, all impact the withdrawal strategy. This is one of the biggest psychological adjustments that there is, right? Because people convince themselves that they are not allowed to touch that nest egg that they've spent decades upon decades building. You know, for 35 or 40 years, somebody else gave you money. We like to talk about streams of income versus piles of money and so forth. We all get kind of convinced that the only way I can pay my bills is if someone hands me money from the outside. I can't touch that nest egg. So the withdrawal strategy has to do with, let's figure out the most efficient way to take advantage of what you've built for yourself. Maybe you take some money out of that taxable account. Maybe you're intentionally taking IRA distributions during lower tax years. Either that's to just pay the bills and use as living expenses, could be Roth conversions. You know, maybe you're spending your dividends and interest off some of those taxable accounts. And maybe you're simply spending down cash that you have, and then once or twice a year replenishing that when the market moves favorably. That's where taxes and investments can collide. All these things work. But again, as we've mentioned many times, it's all about efficiency. What's the most efficient way to construct my withdrawal strategy? And that leads us to number three, which is the overall portfolio. Pretty important, I'd say.
0: Yeah, and this is the thing most people want to talk about and hear about and think about and look at all day long. And it is important. This is probably the one thing that should be number one, because it people think it's number one because it's the thing they think they can control. You know, in other words, the S&P was down today. What's my retirement plan doing? But the bigger question isn't whether the market was up or down today. It's whether your specific personal portfolio is built to support the life you're asking it to support. In other words, someone with $4 million wanting to retire on $120,000 a year is completely different, you know, than that same $4 million trying to support $250,000 of withdrawal per year. So you got to look at your risk tolerance, portfolio construction, tax efficiently, all of that, and create an income strategy to make this work. All right, Brian, two more to go and 2 minutes to cover them in. Number two, what's number two, Brian?
1: Number two is timing that retire decision. When am I going to hang it up? So 1 year of working can affect just about everything else we've talked about. One more year of contributions, one less year of portfolio withdrawals, and frankly, one less year of life expectancy if you're doing the math that way. One more year closer to Medicare and Social Security, and potentially one more year for that portfolio to grow. The opposite is also true. One more year of time with the grandkids, one more year of doing what I want to do instead of what I got to do. All of that has value too. But it is definitely something that has to be taken into account, not just the financial stuff in terms of nailing down that date when you're going to tell your boss that, you know what, I'm not going to be in next month. This is it for me. And that leads us to the big one here. Number one, Bob, is?
0: And it's spending. It's spending. And I've said many times on this show, I remain shocked at how many people come into our office, you know, wanting to retire. And we ask one simple question: how much money do you plan to spend each year on an after-tax basis in retirement, covering all these things that you want to do? And you get a deer in the headlights look and an answer like, well, we really haven't thought about that or written it down or calculated it. That's the number one biggest variable that's going to dictate whether this is all going to work. Yeah, we want to talk about the markets and tax efficiency and all that, but the number one thing that moves the needle is how much are you going to spend and when are you going to spend it? Brian, unfortunately, too many people don't spend enough time thinking about that because that's the number one thing we can control, right?
1: It really is. And most people come in not really knowing. And that's usually a sign of financial success. People who have enough money generally don't know exactly what they spend, you know, on all the various line items. But it's important to, and not to nitpick, it's important to know so that we have a target to shoot at. What are we trying to accomplish? And then off of that, we can build all the concerns around investments going up and down, inflation, or the unexpected things such as long-term care type stays, that kind of thing. And but that all starts with knowing what does it cost you to keep your ship afloat to begin with.
0: Here's the Allworth advice. 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Are your investments aging faster than you are? For 7 in 10 people with 401k plans, that could be the case. We'll explain next. 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
0: 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I'm Bob Sponseller, along with Brian James. Well, if your portfolio has big embedded gains but few losses left to harvest, could direct indexing open up more tax-saving opportunities for you? We'll explain when the strategy can and can't earn its keep in terms of management fees and all that straight ahead. Well, Americans are living longer, and that raises an important question. Are some retirement investments becoming too conservative too soon, Brian?
1: Yeah, there's new data out there that based off of the fact that there's about a little over $10 trillion in 401k plans, a lot of money flying around out there. This is coming from the Investment Company Institute. About 71% of those 401k participants have money invested in target date funds. So if you have a 401k, there's a pretty good chance you've at least seen it on the list if you don't own it outright. So let's remind a quick reminder of how these things work. You pick a fund roughly based on when you expect to retire, and usually these target date funds will have some year in the name of the fund. So it could be the 2040, 45 fund, 2050, 2060, what have you. And the whole point of it is that fund will adjust itself over time. So when you're younger, it owns more stocks. You got decades before retirement. So of course, theoretically, you can handle the ups and downs of the stock market. Everybody's different. We all react differently to different things. But financially speaking, it's a good idea to go ahead and take some risk at that point. As you get older, though, that fund automatically will slowly become more conservative. Stocks will gradually come down in terms of the percentage of the portfolio, where the fixed income side gradually goes up. You don't have to make those changes yourself. But that doesn't mean these are a panacea. They're not a solution for everything, are they, Bob?
0: No, and I let's be clear. I, at least personally, I like target date funds because they keep things simple for folks that tend to overcomplicate things. I mean, you get a fund-to-fund approach. You get a nice, diversified, professionally managed portfolio. It tends to work. But it's just, this one size fits all strategy, for all times might not work. And here's an example. Obviously a target date knows your age. It doesn't know your life. Let's say you turn age 60. The fund sees that you're approaching retirement and it starts to dramatically reduce the exposure to stocks within that fund. But what if you end up living until 85, 90, 95? You still got potentially 30 plus years that your money needs to work for you. And if you get stuck in, say, a 30% allocation to stocks, you're gonna underperform perhaps even inflation over time. And that's why you can't just leave these things alone forever. Walk us through a hypothetical on what we're talking about here, Brian.
1: Yeah, well, let's take a couple 65-year-olds. So we'll call them Dave and Linda. Dave's got about $1.2 million saved, and of course he's got Social Security in his back pocket. But he has decided he's going to rely pretty heavily on his portfolio to pay his bills. Linda, for her part, she's got about the same dollar amount, $1.2 million, but she has a pension that's going to cover most of her living expenses. She'll have Social Security on top of that, so she's got two streams of income, and she doesn't really expect to touch much of the $1.2 million. So in fact, she actually would like to leave a substantial portion of it to her kids because she knows she doesn't need it, and it's tax advantaged inside of her inside of her IRAs and things like that. So she wants to milk that as much as she can. So this is where we would say the difference between Dave and Linda is really the sources of income. They've got the same pile of money, they've got the same age. However, they have different sources of income. One will need to tap into that nest egg sooner than the other. So I think summary to how to think about this. Maybe if you're somebody who is attracted to target date funds because you really like that set it and forget it, and we are not here to say they are bad. That's not the case at all. But don't necessarily tie that year, the year that's in the title of the name of the fund. Don't tie that to when you're going to retire. Tie it to when you think you might need to draw on those dollars. If you know you're somebody who I'm going to retire, but I'm going to work part time. Maybe I'm going to maybe my current job allows me to back off and kind of come back as a pensioner. For my General Electric friends out there that do that all the time, then that might mean you're not tapping into that 401k for another 10 years beyond retirement. So choose the year based off of that. The retirement date is not your expiration date. We need to stop thinking of it that way. Think in terms of when do I actually need these dollars? And the answer is, in some of the examples we shared, might be never. Linda, for her example, her goal is to let these assets go to her kids because she doesn't feel she'll need it. That's another 30 years worth of growth. Dave is going to need it sooner rather than later. That means two different target date funds to solve those different issues.
0: No, you bring up a great point, and I've actually given this advice before to clients, Brian. I'd love to know what you think of it. I've had people that are in situations where they know they're still going to work and probably never touch this money that's maybe in a Roth account or 401k account at their employer. And after running the financial plan, even if they retired in 2024, we say, hey, let's look at the allocation of, let's say, the 2042 target date fund. If you like being 70% invested in stocks, which is where we probably ought to be, given you all of your personal goals, we could just go ahead and invest in that and take full advantage of all the benefits of those target date funds without being married to the target date per se. You like that idea?
1: I do. I think that's a great idea. Just make sure you're clear on your goals. And again, this all comes with like we've said earlier and many times, it all starts with understanding what your situation is. What does it cost you to keep your ship afloat? And then you can figure out, I've got this much money and here's the minimum that it needs to return to complement my Social Security and maybe my pension. That will tell you how to invest. And then you can choose a target date fund based off that. But always look under the hood. Don't get hung up on that date. Look under the hood and see what's in that portfolio.
0: Here's the Allworth advice. Your retirement date isn't your portfolio's expiration date. Make sure your investment risk reflects how long your money actually needs to last and also what you plan to use the money for, not simply how old you are. Coming up next, the retirement decisions you cannot easily undo. 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
0: 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Well, one of the nice things about financial planning is that most mistakes can be fixed. unless you pile all of your money into a variable annuity with a 12-year surrender charge, Brian. That's kind of not easy to undo. But I digress here. If you invest a little too aggressively, you can always change the portfolio. You're keeping too much money in cash, let's say. You can invest some of it and save some of it for later. You're spending a little bit more than maybe you planned. Well, we can always adjust that. But retirement comes with a handful of decisions where you might not get that do-over and flexibility.
1: That's right. Social Security is one of the big ones. So obviously this is something that you basically get one shot at. There are ways to do do-overs if you really want to jump through hoops and pay back your Social Security payments that you received and jump through a whole lot of paperwork hoops. Then yes, you can undo it, but promise you really don't want to have to go through that. So let's get it right on to begin with. So for Social Security, don't ask only when you can claim, right? So everybody becomes eligible for retirement benefits at age 62. That's the earliest you can file for Social Security. And for some people, that becomes the target. I've paid into this thing my entire working life. I'm ready. Give me my money. I've earned it. And that can be the right answer. Claiming at 62 isn't necessarily a bad thing. It is the lowest check you'll ever see, of course, if you turn it on as soon as possible, the lowest monthly amount you'll ever see. But don't confuse that eligibility with strategy. So the question shouldn't be simply, can I claim Social Security? It's, when should I claim Social Security, given everything else going on in my financial life? I have this pension that's going to kick in over here. I've got this type of nest egg, and it's taxed this certain way, right? There's three tax flavors out there. Roth, which is never taxed, pre-tax, which has yet to be taxed, and then what we call taxable, which is kind of somewhere in the middle, taxed a little bit every single year. That would be those joint accounts and trusts, those kinds of things. But most people have different mixes of those types of investments in their situations, and that will affect your directly when you should file for Social Security, because it affects the order of things to make your taxation most efficient.
0: Yeah, and remember, when you make that Social Security claiming decision, you're not only making that decision for yourself, you're also making it potentially for your spouse as well, you know, in terms of a spousal benefit. So, you know, in situations where your, you know, spouse is somewhat younger than you are, that really can impact things over a longer period of time. So there's a lot to factor into that Social Security decision. Very similarly to the next thing we want to talk about, the pension claiming decision for folks that have a pension, because like Social Security, that impacts the lives of two people as well.
1: Yeah, Bob, and there are still pensions floating around out there. They're rare, but they do still exist. A lot of companies around here still have pensions for longtime employees. And so when you retire, you get a form you got to fill out. You have a menu of choices you got to choose from. So, you know, maybe there's a larger monthly benefit based off of your own single one life, or you can take a smaller monthly benefit in exchange for providing continuing income to your spouse if you should pass first. Now, what that means, that's where you see joint and survivor benefits. And sometimes it'll be 100%, meaning that check is going to continue exactly as is until the second death, or perhaps it's maybe a 75% to the survivor benefit, those kinds of things. There are also recapture types of benefits out there sometimes, where if somebody chooses a joint and survivor benefit and the spouse dies unexpectedly, then it will automatically revert to that single life. Sometimes those choices are in there. There's also something called period certain, where you may need to choose that I want to be guaranteed that somebody's going to get my pension dollars for 10 years, 15 years, whatever that choice is. We recommend these not often, but sometimes in cases where there's concerns of illness or something like that. If the pension would shut down at one death, then maybe that's where period certain kind of plays a role there.
0: Yeah, Brian, and what I find with these pension decisions, sometimes making the more conservative pension decision, you know, not necessarily the one that gives you the most money on the 30-year spreadsheet, it allows people to have the emotional balance, let's say, to let the rest of their investment portfolio be more growth-oriented, because they know they got that backstop in terms of that fixed income, you know, paycheck coming in every year. So my point here is there's an economic piece to this decision and certainly an emotional piece to this decision. And both of those should be factored in so people can live with that decision, you know, on how to take the pension, just like Social Security, over the long haul. All right, let's get into healthcare decisions, Brian.
1: Yeah, don't wait until retirement to start thinking about this, because it's time and energy consuming to understand the healthcare situation. So, you know, maybe you're 61 years old, you got 4 million or so invested in a paid off house, and you're thinking you're done. You don't have to move money around anymore. So financially, retirement looks fantastic. Therefore, this Friday, I'm done. That's it. And Monday morning comes around and you go, okay, well, I got a toothache. What are we doing about healthcare? That's the wrong order to think about things. You want to make sure you're doing this in an order where you've got continuing coverage, of course. So if you're leaving your employer coverage before Medicare eligibility, make sure you understand where that coverage is coming from, what it's likely to cost, what those deductibles look like, whether your doctors are in network, and all those kinds of things. Your HR department will help you with this. You probably will have access to something called COBRA, which basically allows you to continue your existing health insurance for up to 18 months. You just have to be responsible for both sides of the premium. While you're working, you're in something called a group policy, where because you're in it with all of your other coworkers, and the expense is a little bit less because the company is sharing in it. COBRA allows you to keep the same coverage, same policy, but you have to pay both sides of the premium. Those are definitely things to look at before you pull the trigger on retirement, not after.
0: Yeah, another one we come across quite a bit is what we'll call the appreciated stock decision. Let's say you've accumulated a large position in one stock. Maybe it's the company you worked for decades. Maybe it's something you bought 25 years ago. You put $100,000 into it. Now it's worth $700,000 or $800,000, and you decide, hey, I'm retiring. I want to just simplify, sell it all. Well, hold on. There are tax considerations, you know, to take into account here. So before you just pull the ripcord and make a massive decision here, make sure you've thought through all the ramifications, because once that sale happens, you can't get those taxes back. And that leads to Roth conversions. Same kind of thing, Brian.
1: Yep, exactly. And again, these take planning. Roth conversions are powerful, but they're definitely not a free lunch. Conversions are very, very much sacrifice first, benefit later. So if you're retired age 62, you're well below required minimum distribution age, which for some people it's 73. But if you're turning 62 now, then it's 75 for you. Maybe you haven't even turned on Social Security yet. Taxable income is down because the salaries are gone. And now you're thinking, this is my opportunity. Let's convert a huge chunk of my IRA to Roth. Well, that could be, but then the question is how much. Conversions generally mean recognizing taxable income now in exchange for moving those dollars into the Roth tax-free environment. So you want to model out those tax brackets, pick something and try to stay underneath it. You'll also want to think about the Medicare-related income thresholds, commonly known as IRMA, I-R-M-A-A, because Roth dollars you voluntarily choose to convert to Roth will impact your Medicare premiums. That doesn't mean don't do it. People jump up and down over wanting to keep their Medicare premiums under control. But my thought again is if we're talking about 20, 30 years of tax-free growth, I'm not overly necessarily concerned about Medicare premiums going up for a year or so. The way that works is Medicare is calculated based off of what your taxable income was 2 years prior. So the income that or the Medicare premiums that people are paying now are based off whatever their situation was in 2024. Learn how those things work together.
0: Here's the Allworth advice. Before making a major retirement decision, know whether you do or do not get a mulligan, per se, or a do-over, because the choices you only get to make once deserve the most attention and planning. Want to pay for the grandkids' college without putting too much into a 529 plan? It's one of the questions we actually received from you. We've got answers next. 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
0: You're listening to Simply Money, presented by Allworth Financial. I'm Bob Sponseller, along with Brian James. Do you have a financial question you'd like for us to answer? There's a red button you can click while you're listening to the show, if you're listening on the iHeart app. Simply record your question, and it will come straight to us. Bill in Hyde Park leads us off tonight, Brian. He says, our taxable portfolio is around $2.5 million and has roughly $400,000 of embedded gains. Our advisor talks a lot about tax loss harvesting, but after several strong years, there aren't many losses left to harvest. That's a good thing, Brian. Does that make direct indexing a more valuable strategy because individual stocks continually create harvesting opportunities, or do those benefits diminish after you've owned the portfolio for several years? I love this question. Great question.
1: I'm glad you're considering this. So direct indexing, that can be more valuable in this exact environment, but it's not a permanent tax loss machine. And frankly, the biggest benefits are usually front-loaded, which is kind of what you're sensing there. Here's the basic distinction. With an S&P 500 or even a total market exchange-traded fund, the fund itself might own hundreds of stocks, but you own just the one security. If that ETF is up, there's no loss available to harvest. You only own the one thing. Even though plenty of individual companies inside that index may be down, it's all lumped together. With direct indexing, of course, you own the individual stock. So even in an overall positive market, your advisor might be able to sell those handful of laggards at a loss, replace them with some similar exposure, and then overall preserve the market's exposure without making changes to the overall portfolio. Meaning you can kind of have your cake and eat it too. As the market goes up, you're benefiting from that. But as inevitably companies inside of an index will have good days and bad days, you can take advantage of that as well. But your second one is really an important one. So the benefit does generally diminish over time. In the early years, a newly funded direct index portfolio has tons of positions with fresh cost bases, normal stock by stock volatility. Well, that'll create losses to harvest just literally on day one. But as that appreciates over several years, the rising tide kind of lifts all the boats. More of the holdings develop embedded gains, meaning even when it pulls back, it's still not necessarily sitting at a loss position. So this doesn't mean the strategy stops working. It just means expectations got to be realistic. Direct indexing, tends to be most valuable when you've got a meaningful taxable account and a high marginal rate. $2.4 million, you certainly probably qualify for both of those. But so you also may have gains elsewhere to offset. So look for that as well. Let's move on to our next question here. So Bob and Linda have a situation where their grandchildren ranging from age 2 to 14, and they've got about $4 million to spread between them. They want to pay for college, but they're concerned about dramatically overfunding 529s because some of these kids are smarty pants, and they might receive scholarships, or maybe they don't go to college at all. They find another way, another path, those kinds of things. So how should they be thinking about the 529 funding, knowing that unused funds could be an issue in the future?
0: Well, my first advice is to move slow. You can always increase gifting down the road, which leads me to my first point. Understand what the gift limitations are before you get into any kind of gift tax situation. Every person on the planet can give $19,000 per year to any person, anywhere. You can give it to your kid, your grandkid, your mailman, anybody. $19,000 a year, which means for a married couple, that's $38,000 a year.

0: period preceding the Roth rollover, so to speak, are not eligible for the rollover. And those funds must go to the beneficiary's Roth IRA. You can't put it into your own Roth IRA account. So a lot of things to think about here. Based on the way you phrased your questions and the age range and all that, I think you got a lot of leeway here to first understand what the need is likely going to be, and then start slow, get a funding plan underway, and you can always add to it down the road, you know, as needed. Don't put too much in too quickly, because remember, you first got to make sure Bob and Linda are taken care of before you completely unwind your whole portfolio trying to fund grandkids' college education costs. Hope that helps. You're listening to Simply Money, presented by Allworth Financial on 55 KRC, the talk station.
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0: You're listening to Simply Money, presented by Allworth Financial. I'm Bob Sponseller, along with Brian James. Well, earlier in the show, we talked about financial decisions that are very hard to undo. Unfortunately, a lot of bad money decisions have one thing in common. They come at you very fast, Brian. Let's get into that.
14: Now, tell me, you've just seen this happen. So you see something you want, you hear about an investment, or the market has a terrible day, or man, then the phone rings, your kid calls asking for money. All of a sudden, you're making a decision involving tens or even hundreds of thousands of dollars that you really hadn't even thought about a day earlier. And so here's what's interesting. We're not necessarily talking about bad ideas, right? Just because something happens suddenly doesn't mean it makes it a bad idea. Maybe buying that vacation home actually makes sense, and you finally stumbled across unexpectedly the dream house. Maybe helping that daughter with a down payment is something you've always wanted to do, and now it's time to do it. Maybe you're really ready to retire and you've just had enough and you're done. So, the problem isn't always the decision. Sometimes it's when you're making it. You can be under pressure sometimes. So that brings us to a rule, I think, that people should have for their money. So if it's a major financial decision, give it 24 hours. There shouldn't be anything out there that absolutely requires you to provide those dollars